Finlandia, music by Jean Sibelius. The New York Philharmonic was conducted by Zubin Mehta. Sibelius thrived as a storyteller in music, and his catalog is filled with several sumptuous, colorful, and imaginative tone poems. The next music we feature is one of those, Pohjola's Daughter from 1906. As with many of his programmatic works, Sibelius took his inspiration for this piece from the Finnish national epic, the Kalevala. The dark, brooding opening represents the North Country. Here we meet a wizard, and he is gazing at the daughter of the moon god Pohjola. She is perched at her spinning wheel on top of a rainbow, and the wizard falls in love with her. She agrees to come down to earth if he can conjure a boat from her spindle. The wizard makes a mighty effort but fails. Pohjola's daughter laughs at his folly, and the dejected wizard disappears back into the gloom.

Rejected and angry, the old wizard returns to his sleigh and disappears into the Nordic darkness. We just heard Pohjola's Daughter by Jean Sibelius. The New York Philharmonic was conducted by Leonard Bernstein. You may have noticed the sound of the title character's mocking laughter in the music. It has been said that this motif inspired Bernard Herrmann when he scored the shower scene for the film Psycho. Whether that's true or not, it seems at least plausible, don't you think? Jean Sibelius was a fine composer, but what he really wanted to be when he grew up was a violinist. He wrote, quote, "I played my violin for 10 years, practically from morning to night. I hated pen and ink. It was a very painful awakening when I had to admit that I had begun my training for the exacting career of an eminent performer too late." Fortunately for us, Sibelius's deep love of the violin yielded a magnificent concerto. With its beautiful combination of ardent lyricism and virtuosity, it is easy to understand why this piece has remained an audience favorite for well over a century.

0: Zeno Frantescatti was the soloist there in the Sibelius Violin Concerto. The New York Philharmonic was conducted by Leonard Bernstein. 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Hello, this is Alec Baldwin, and I hope that you might consider joining this group of supporters today. 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Our Sibelius sojourn will continue shortly with a movement from his incidental music to Pelléas and Mélisande. We'll then close things out with the Symphony No. 2. I'm Alec Baldwin, and you're listening to the New York Philharmonic this week.
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2: 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The Lansing Symphony performs Béla Bartók's Concerto for Orchestra, and pianist Jaden Isaac Zirko plays Ravel in a Baroque on Beaver concert. 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
0: Like many composers of his generation, Sibelius was quite taken with Maurice Maeterlinck's 1892 play, Pelléas and Mélisande. In 1905, Sibelius composed overtures to each of the five acts, plus five other musical episodes. He later rearranged the music ever so slightly into a nine-movement suite. We're going to hear the second movement, which is named after the play's heroine, Mélisande. Sir Thomas Beecham conducts the New York Philharmonic.

recorded at Liederkranz Hall on June 15, 1942, that was the second movement from Pelléas and Mélisande by Jean Sibelius. The New York Philharmonic was conducted by Sir Thomas Beecham. Composed in 1901, the Second Symphony adheres to some 19th century norms, but it also marks a bold stride forward in terms of its concentrated development and freedom of form. While there are hints of the modernistic elements that would become signatures of his later works, we can also hear the influences of Beethoven and Tchaikovsky. In the case of the latter, this serves as another reminder that Finland was still a property of Imperial Russia at the time. Though the composer vehemently denied it, there have been more than a handful of musicians and scholars who have interpreted a patriotic element in this score. One friend of the composer described the piece as, quote, an expression of Finnish revolt against oppression and our final triumph, unquote. The Second Symphony was given its premiere in Helsingfors on March 8, 1902. The composer conducted that performance, and the work was well received among his countrymen. Response was cooler when Theodore Thomas introduced the symphony to America at one of his Chicago concerts in 1904, and the reaction was cooler still when Joseph Stransky brought it into the New York Philharmonic's repertoire during the 1916-17 season. But the story has a happy ending. The Second Symphony is now one of the composer's most popular works, and probably one of the most often performed symphonies of the 20th century. Here, then, is the Symphony No. 2 in D major, Opus 43, by Jean Sibelius. Lauren Mazel conducts the New York Philharmonic.

Symphony No. 2 in D major by Jean Sibelius. Lauren Mazel conducted the New York Philharmonic, bringing this week's All Sibelius broadcast to a close. 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Hello, this is Alec Baldwin, and I hope that you might consider joining this group of supporters today. 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

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Partly cloudy skies and a weather forecast for tonight with lows in the upper 40s. 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

Today is the 81st birthday of pianist and composer, bandleader Keith Jarrett. Hello, everybody. Welcome to Jazz from Blue Lake for this Friday, May 8th. My name is Lazaro Vega. Keith Jarrett was born on the 8th of May in 1945 in Allentown, Pennsylvania. He's a National Endowment for the Arts jazz master. And one of the things that's really pretty astonishing about Keith Jarrett's piano playing is that he doesn't repeat himself very often at all in improvisations. I saw a transcription book once of like 600 of his solos, and none of them repeated, even on similar chord changes, which is just astonishing. He's collaborated in his journey in jazz with drummer Art Blakey, saxophonist Charles Lloyd, and Miles Davis, and throughout the month of May, we're celebrating Miles Davis's centennial on Jazz from Blue Lake, which is one of the reasons we're featuring Keith Jarrett tonight, but also because it's his 81st birthday. His 1975 album, The Köln Concert, is the best-selling solo piano record in history. And for quite some time, he really wanted to focus on the Great American Songbook and the Jazz Songbook, and he put together a group with Jack DeJohnette drums and Gary Peacock on bass to do just that. He called it his Standards Trio, and it was a long-standing ensemble of his. Prior groups that he led included saxophonist Dewey Redman, bassist Charlie Hayden, and drummer Paul Motion, his American Quartet. And then, as we know from Branford Marsalis's recent appearance in Grand Rapids and around the country, there is his Keith Jarrett's European Quartet. Branford has made an album based on Belonging, one of Keith Jarrett's most famous albums with his European band, and that was with Jan Garbarek, John Christensen, and Pauly Danielson. So there's all kinds of music to hear when you get into the world of Keith Jarrett. He played solo improvisations, he did classical recordings, and as I said, he collaborated with so many others. Here, during his final solo concert tour, he's recorded in Vienna at the Musikverein in the summer of 2016.

Pianist Keith Jarrett recorded in Vienna in the summer of 2016 during his final solo piano tour of Europe. He had previously made a concert in Vienna, which was pretty much a continual improvisation for over an hour, and that was an album called Vienna. So when he came out with this one, he called it New Vienna. And we heard the third and fourth movements that he improvised on that day in July of 2016 in the beautiful Italian city. On Jazz from Blue Lake over Blue Lake Public Radio, we're celebrating Keith Jarrett's 81st birthday. And he did an album after Miles Davis passed away dedicated to his former boss, Bye Bye Blackbird, featuring his standards trio with Gary Peacock on bass and Jack DeJohnette drums, including the sprightly interpretation of Oliver Nelson's composition, Butch and Butch.

The Keith Jarrett Standards Trio with Jack DeJohnette drums, Gary Peacock bass, and Jarrett playing the piano on the Oliver Nelson composition Butch and Butch from the album Bye Bye Blackbird, dedicated to Miles Davis. After Miles Davis passed away, Jarrett came up with this beautiful program of music dedicated to him. And Butch and Butch would stay in his repertoire. It's something he recorded in performance a number of times. We're featuring the music of Keith Jarrett throughout the night of jazz from Blue Lake. It just so happens it's also the anniversary of Mary Lou Williams' birth. She was a marvelous piano player from the 1930s and 40s whose creativity was really boundless, a good arranger, composer, and stepped into the Andy Kirk Clouds of Joy band, which is where we're going to start after the Jazz Datebook, in appreciating the music of Mary Lou Williams on this edition of Jazz from Blue Lake.

Following a big Friday night at the Gilmore Festival in Kalamazoo, Keith Hall is presenting Gilmore After Dark at the Crawl Space Comedy Theater. He got underway at 10 p.m. tonight, and Artemis was earlier this evening at the Dalton Center Recital Hall. The trio of Ali Jackson, Aaron Goldberg, and Omar Avital played at the Kalamazoo Civic Theater, and earlier tonight in Battle Creek, Nicole Zuritis also sang in the Gilmore. And you can bet some of the folks are hanging out at the Crawl Space jamming with Keith Hall late tonight. Coming up tomorrow, Chucho Valdez Royal Quartet is heard in the Gilmore at the Chenery Auditorium at 7:30 p.m. And Sunday, the festival is going to feature Edie Evans-Hyde and Xavier Davis doing a jazz brunch at 2 p.m. in Dabney and Company. And no tickets are required. The reservations are recommended. That's then followed by the finale concert in this year's Gilmore International Piano Festival in Kalamazoo. The Sullivan-Fortner Trio with Cecile McLaurin-Sylvant and trumpeter Ambrose Akaminsari will appear at 4 p.m. this Sunday at Chenery Auditorium in Kalamazoo. Information from thegilmore.org. Coming up in Douglas, there's going to be a listening session with your favorite cuts, a jazz listening party at Borrowed Time's Music Listening Room, which is at 22 East Center Street in Douglas. From 5:30 to 7:30 on Wednesday evening at a place called Borrowed Time, a presentation of the Lakeshore Jazz Connection. So it's like listening to jazz from Blue Lake with your friends in Douglas on Wednesday. Also coming up on Thursday the 14th at the Crawl Space Theater in Kalamazoo, guitarist Randy Napoleon's Octet. They have an album out called Waking Dream, and they're bringing that on tour and will be in Kalamazoo at the Crawl Space Theater on Thursday, May 14th. And you'll have a chance to hear Jocelyn Gould as a part of that guitar octet. Information from kzoojazz.com. Coming up in West Ottawa High School on the 15th, that's Friday the 15th, drummer Sean Dobbins and the West Ottawa Jazz Ensemble. The junior high and high school bands with drummer Sean Dobbins are appearing in the Performing Arts Center at West Ottawa High School Friday, May 15th at 7 p.m. www.wojazz1.luddis.com on the World Wide Web. Saturday, May 9th, the Cooper Brothers are at the Rendezvous Lounge of the Amway Grand Plaza Hotel from 8:30 until 11:30 p.m. That's Saturday evening. Also coming up on Sunday, Fred Knapp and his band are at the Old Goat, 2434 Eastern Avenue, doing the brunch this Sunday from 11 until 2. And on the 26th, it's Jazz at Fountain Street Church, presented by the West Michigan Jazz Society with vocalist Rick Ruther.

Mary Lou Williams called that one Fandangle. And before that, a solo version of Sweet Sue, Just You. We heard Mary Lou Williams with Wendell Marshall on bass and O.C. Johnson on drums playing Fandangle. And that was from the Jazz Tone Society record label on LP here in our collection. And before that, we heard the voice of Fa Terrell, who is like the first real famous male soprano in popular jazz. Michael Jackson, right? That's Fa Terrell was one of the early guys that did that. It was in 1936 that he was singing with the Andy Kirk Clouds of Joy, thereabouts, on What's Your Story, Morning Glory. Actually, that was from 38, but right in that era when the Andy Kirk band was recording for Decca Records with Mary Lou Williams at the piano and her husband of the time, John Williams, on alto and baritone saxophone. Dick Wilson was the tenor soloist in that band, and Claude Williams played violin. He was going to be part of the Basie band, too. We listened to What's Your Story, Morning Glory, which was written by Mary Lou Williams, and before that, The Lady Who Swings the Band, with a vocal by Harry Mills. It's the anniversary of Mary Lou Williams' birth, and that's why we played that for you on Jazz from Blue Lake over Blue Lake Public Radio. How you doing on this Friday evening? We're going to go back to early jazz with Terry Waldo and the Gotham City Band. Terry Waldo is a living musician, and this is a contemporary band that plays in New York City these days. We're going to listen to a couple of things from this brand new album, their Treasury Volume 3. It's the Jelly Roll Morton composition, Kansas City Stomp, and then we'll listen to Louisiana Fairy Tale by Haven Gillespie, Mitchell Parrish, and J. Fred Coots. Pianist Terry Waldo and his Gotham City Band on Blue Lake.

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1: What you doing with the heebie?
0: I be peeping out my heebie.
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0: Catherine Russell and the band live at Lincoln Center on Blue Lake Public Radio with You're Never Too Old to Swing. And that featured a tap dancer in the ensemble. Catherine Russell's new album, Live at Jazz at Lincoln Center, was preceded by another concert recorded there by Wynton Marsalis with Vince Giordano. It's an album now out called The Wonderful World of Louis Armstrong. And from it, we listened to Heebie Jeebies and Cornet Chop Suey. The concert was dedicated to the New York disc jockey Phil Schaap. He was a writer and producer as well as an on-air guy. And featured Wynton and John Eric Kelso on trumpets. John Eric Kelso will be playing in Spring Lake, Michigan this summer at the Lilly Mansion. Chris Crenshaw was a trombone man, with Victor Goines on the saxophones and clarinets, Vince Giordano bass, sax, and tuba, Andy Stein, violin, Ken Salvo, banjo and guitar, Dan Nimmer, piano, Carlos Enriquez on bass, and the drummer, Ollie Jackson, was playing earlier tonight in Kalamazoo as part of the Gilmore International Piano Festival. The album is called The Wonderful World of Louis Armstrong. And I'm not sure who is singing there. They don't mention who was singing. And we opened with two pieces from the new Terry Waldo and Gotham City Band album, Treasury Volume 3. We heard Louisiana Fairy Tale and Kansas City Stomp. Terry Waldo was the pianist, and he sings. And there's also the banjo player Jaron Paxton, and he sings. There's all kinds of wonderful musicians coming together in the Gotham City Band because so many people want to play with Terry Waldo, who's a wonderful early jazz and ragtime piano player living in New York today. I remember seeing him at the January series at Calvin College back in the 1990s. I think maybe early 2000s, but I think it was the 90s. And Jazz from Blue Lake continues in just a moment with a performance from our recording studio that we were able to document on the 28th. We'll be listening to saxophonist Jordan Van Hemmert and guitarist and vocalist Jocelyn Gould. They had appeared in the Jazz Masters series at Mona Shores High School on April 27th, and then were doing some workshops at West Ottawa High School and working with the junior high kids too. And in the in-between, they stopped by the radio station and we had a wonderful time, which we're going to hear again in just a moment here on Blue Lake Public Radio, WBLU Grand Rapids at 88.9 and WBLV Twin Lake and Muskegon at 90.3, a service of Blue Lake Fine Arts Camp.
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2: 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I'm Daryl Brogdon. I'll be where the music's always shaken, not stirred. The Retro Cocktail Hour.
0: 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Welcome to Blue Lake in Session. My name is Lazaro Vega, and today we have a very special treat for you. We're doing International Understanding Through Music with a Winnipeg guitarist and a former Michigander for a minute. She studied at Michigan State University with Randy Napoleon in the graduate program at MSU, and she is going to play guitar for us and sing. That's Jocelyn Gould, whose recordings I'm sure you recall having heard on Blue Lake Public Radio. And a return engagement for Jordan Van Hemmert, who is living in West Michigan for a long time, an important advocate via the West Michigan Jazz Society and music education. Today he is at Northeastern State University in Oklahoma, and is heading up the jazz program there. And they've been in our area to do workshops in Holland with the West Ottawa High School, as well as in Muskegon at Mona Shores High School. And today, they're going to spend some time with us on Blue Lake in Session.

0: We're underway with my shining hour on Blue Lake in Session on Blue Lake Public Radio. And that is a tune by Harold Arlen with the words we didn't hear by Johnny Mercer, but we could hear the words in the way you guys improvised, which I really appreciate because these are, after all, songs, right?
1: Right.
0: And Jordan Van Hemmert on tenor saxophone is, like I said, making a return engagement to our studio. Can you tell us a little bit about what brought you back to West Michigan right now? Because I know you've been ensconced in Oklahoma.
1: Yeah, definitely. Well, Jocelyn and I started playing together a year and a half ago, right-ish, give or take?
2: Yeah, just over a year ago.
1: Just over a year ago, yeah. And, you know, I think at this point in my life and in my career, I'm really looking for meaningful connections between musicians. And playing in a duo setting is one of my favorite things to do. And so when I was thinking about making this return to Michigan, I thought, well, let's try to book some things, not just for me. That's kind of boring. Let's see if Jocelyn is down to kind of join me for this sort of thing. And I think it offers a lot, educationally speaking, because you have a wind player and a rhythm section player. And so I think there's a lot of really great things that you can do pedagogically. And also, it's really fun to play in the duo setting. It's really flexible. You could hear that I was comping as a horn with a single line behind Jocelyn during her solo. And you know, I think there are just a lot of things that you can do. And so that's kind of what brought me back. And I'm sometimes I think we have to create opportunities, you know?
0: You do.
1: For ourselves. And so
0: you can't sit around waiting for that phone to ring.
1: That's right. You really can't. And no. So I really wanted to create that opportunity for us to play more together and kind of figure out like a personality as, you know, as a duo and such. So That's kind of what brought me back, you know, just, and you know, Michigan, as I drive through the trees down here at Blue Lake, it always does really just feel like home.
0: Oh, beautiful.
1: Yeah.
0: All right, Jordan.
1: It does.
0: Well, we're going to be listening to primarily compositions from the Great American Songbook and a couple of jazz standards on this version of Blue Lake in Session. Beautiful Love. You want to tell us a little bit about this before you? 1, 2, 3, 4.
1: This is a great old standard, and I love calling this one because the form is really, to me, very interesting, and I love the harmony of it. But, you know, I call this a lot, and I seem to play this a lot whenever I'm playing with Rodney Whitaker. He really likes this tune, and so I've grown to love it, you know, over the years as well. And with Jocelyn's MSU connection, I thought it might be a really fun one to play.

0: Beautiful Love, played by Jordan Van Hemert on tenor sax and Jocelyn Gould playing guitar on Blue Light in Session here on Blue Light Public Radio. Steve Albert is our engineer, and we're listening to the very exposed duo of the two J's. It's,
1: yeah, that's right.
0: It's a JJ jazz duo.
1: J-squared duo.
0: J-squared. Jordan Van Hemert on tenor sax and Jocelyn playing guitar and singing. Now, I hope you recognize Jocelyn's name from the radio, because we've played her records since her 2021 debut, which actually won the Canadian Grammy Award, the Juno Award, Elegant Traveler. And even before that, we were playing records with her and Randy Napoleon that they were doing when she was at school at Michigan State. Since that debut has come Sonic Bouquet and Portrait of Right Now, which was nominated for 24 and 25 Juno Awards for Album of the Year. Congratulations on that. That's a pretty good batting average there.
2: Thank you. Not so bad. Yeah, right. I've definitely set a tough start to beat.
0: You know, it's amazing, though. I mean, I do think of guitar players in Canada, and Ab Bickert pops to mind right away, who had a very distinctive sound using the Fender in jazz and coming up with his own thing, and very warm and beautiful. And, you know, he was really ubiquitous in the recording scene for that life he had. So it's not as if it's a out of character thing to have a great jazz guitar player from Canada. Oh, we've got to keep that tradition going, right?
2: That's true. Yeah. Ed Bickert and also Lenny Breaux, who was from Winnipeg, of all places, which is...
0: Yeah, yeah. I always thought he was French. Yeah, I didn't know that.
2: Yeah,
0: Canadian.
2: Isn't that wild? Yeah, so that's
0: so
2: very cool.
0: So you said when we were off the air at the beginning that you're going to bring out a new album in the fall of 2026. Can you tell us a little bit about that?
2: Yes, yeah. So I actually haven't talked about it yet, so this is the first time. But in January, before I started this long tour that I'm on, I recorded an organ trio album. So I've got Ben Patterson on organ and a fellow Canadian, Fabio Regnelli, on drums. And it was my first time recording organ, so I'm very excited, since there's a long, you know, tradition of guitar players leading organ trios, and it's just such a big part of guitar history and guitar lineage. So I was really thrilled. The record is going to be called So Delighted, and yeah, I just can't wait.
0: All right. Is there a repertoire that we would recognize from that, or did you write originals, or?
2: Yeah, it's half and half, I think. Five originals, five recognizable songs. I recorded The Song Is You. I recorded, which was a throwback to Michigan, my recording with Randy. I did a different arrangement of that tune. I recorded a song that was actually written by Richard Rodgers, but it's, I think, maybe the only song that he also wrote the lyrics to.
0: Oh,
2: called The Sweetest Sound. The Sweetest Sounds, I think,
0: yep,
2: plural.
0: The Sweetest Sounds, yep.
2: Yeah, mm-hmm. So he wrote both the lyrics and the song to that. And I recorded a song by Michigander, incredible arranger Gerald Wilson. Wrote a song, a beautiful, beautiful ballad called Terry, mm-hmm. that is normally played with big band, and I thought it would sound beautiful with organ trio, so we did that.
0: Well, you're halfway there with an organ anyway, right?
2: Yeah, yes.
0: It can be an orchestral sounding instrument. Well, that sounds really exciting.
2: Yeah.
0: That's a different wrinkle for you too, and we look forward to that.
2: Aww.
0: That'll be a lot of fun. So we're talking about you singing now. I mean, Stardust by Hoagie Carmichael is partly inspired by Bix Beiderbecke. I mean, he used some of the lyricism of Bix in coming up, I think, with The Bridge. I mean, he used to listen to Bix a lot in the 1920s. And Bix actually, when he was a kid, came up on an excursion boat, you know, playing at a dance on an excursion boat out of Chicago, and landed in Whitehall and played at the Whitehall Yacht Club. Had a friend that had a picture of him stepping out of a canoe onto White Lake. So we have a lot of people in our listening area who love Bix Beiderbecke and would, you know, recognize that aspect of this Hoagie Carmichael classic. Yeah. So do you remember the first time you heard it, or what you thought?
2: Yeah, I learned this song while I was doing my master's at MSU. And I was, you know, in a really rigorous practice routine and would always learn songs by ear. So this song actually reminds me of walking around the MSU campus.
0: Oh, beautiful.
2: Yeah.
0: You learn this by ear?
2: Yeah, well, I try, and then I go and I check, do my best.
0: It's one of the most popular songs of the 20th century, and as a person from the 1900s, I really very much appreciate it. So looking forward to hearing how you do it. It's Jocelyn Gould singing and playing guitar with Jordan Van Hemmert on tenor saxophone.

0: That was lovely.
1: Oh, thank
0: very,
1: you.
0: Very beautiful version of Hoagie Carmichael's classic Stardust, reminding me of walking around the botanical gardens in Michigan State. There's the red cedar. I can hear it.
1: Yeah.
0: So that was just absolutely beautiful. So, Jordan, could you tell us a little bit about some of your recording activity? I think you've made, what, 4 records now for Origin? Is that right, or is it?
2: Yeah, it's a couple for, 3 for Origin, and then 3. I did one on Big Round, which is a division of Parma Records. Yeah, and my most recent album, Survival of the Fittest, is about when life knocks you down, and it was based on the Japanese proverb, fall 7 times, stand up 8. And so I created like a collection of music, which is, kind of, again, like kind of half originals and half, standards and songs that folks would know, with a really terrific band.
0: Yeah. Really terrific band. Unbelievable band. And I love your version of, Softly in a Morning Sunrise is a
2: yeah,
0: duo.
2: With Lewis Nash.
0: Yeah. You and Lewis Nash going at that.
2: Yeah.
0: That's Take No Prisoners version.
2: It was, you know, it's funny, that came out of me wanting to do something that he did with one of my saxophone heroes, Steve Wilson, on the record Duologues. And I was like, Lewis, I'm so honored to be recording with you. I really love your record with Steve Wilson. Can we do something in a duo setting? And he said, sure. And we were talking about which tune to do. It was very much a kind of a game time decision. I'd love to say it was more premeditated. It wasn't.
0: Yeah, but it worked.
2: Yeah, and it worked. And actually, the kind of ostinato little vampy riff that I ended up playing was one, if you were to listen to the both ends of what we were doing, you would hear me say something like, oh, how about something like this? And then I just started playing it, and then Lewis just started playing too. So that was a lot of fun and really kind of a otherworldly experience to kind of go toe-to-toe with him and have him and his just immaculate drumming and trade with him. Something I'll never forget. I'll never forget the experience in the studio and what it was like to record with them. Just truly transformational.
0: I have to tell you, you know, I'm on the radio, over 25 hours a week, and I've been doing this for over 43 years now, and I like pure jazz, you know?
2: Sure.
0: So, I mean, I'm sure when you're thinking about making albums, I'm going to do this and that, but that, what you did there, that's as pure as it gets, and I've played it a lot because I'm
2: thank you.
0: Here
2: yeah.
0: we go, folks. But you should tell the rest, you should tell the audience about the rest of the band. It's an incredible quintet that you put together for that.
2: Yeah, it's a really great band. I started working with Rodney Whitaker on my second record, Nomad, which is essentially kind of my Korean American jazz and Korean folk music. So I started working with him and a great drummer, David Alvarez III, who is a very close friend of mine, really terrific drummer. And so I had kind of designed this band around Rodney and people who I had thought that he would play really well with. And Michael Dees was kind enough to produce the record, and he appears on a few tunes, Here and Now, most notably, the first track of the record. And then, of course, you have the inimitable Terrell Stafford on the trumpet. Just fiery trumpet playing and really inspiring. Helen Sung on piano. No relation to West Michigan's own Lisa Sung. They both apparently get that a lot.
0: I've done that to Lisa.
2: Yeah.
0: Yeah, and, I'm sorry, Lisa.
2: Well, and Lisa is on some of my other records, and so people are like, oh, is that the same pianist? And it's like,
0: not quite. Even sisters.
2: Not even close. Helen Sung, the great Rodney Whitaker on the bass, and Lewis Nash on the drums, and that is the group for that record, and also the one that precedes it, Deep in the Soil, which is all about those hard bop and bebop roots that really kind of define what I do as a musician, and a kind of a nod to my roots on the alto saxophone, although I really play tenor mostly now. Mm-hmm. So, but I wanted to kind of make an alto record, and so I did. But yeah, that's the band, and just an amazing group of people that I was so inspired by in the studio. When I when I share the record with people, I hope that people understand like how incredibly inspired I was to be in the company of such incredible artists, and how much that really, really touched me and touched my heart and my approach.
0: Very good. Well, we'll look forward in the next segment. Maybe we could talk about what you're planning for the future recording-wise.
2: Sure. Yeah.
0: But let's listen again to Jordan play his tenor saxophone, Jordan Van Hemert, and Jocelyn Gould play guitar on the beautiful Willow, Weep For Me.

0: It almost plays itself. What a great song. Willow Weep for Me here on Blue Lake Public Radio. Blue Lake in session with Jordan Van Hemert, saxophone, and Jocelyn Gould, guitar and voice. So far, we've heard pretty much, you know, American Songbook standards, Willow Weep for Me and Beautiful Love and Stardust and My Shining Hour. In the next segment, we're going to go into a little bit of the jazz songbook, and Beatrice by Sam Rivers is one of those ballads. It's kind of broken out of his, you know, group of musicians and fans and become more of a standard across all of jazz. A lot of people play it. I was wondering if you could tell our audience a little bit about this composition.
1: Sam Rivers is such an interesting figure amongst the tenor saxophonists of yesteryear, who I think are really compelling. And to me, Sam Rivers, you know, his playing looms large. But I think oftentimes, I don't want to say it gets forgotten because he's not forgotten. That's a misnomer. But I will say, like, you know, great tenor saxophonist. I love his writing, and what attracts me to this tune is that it's such a short form, and he says everything that he needs to say in a very compressed format, with harmony that to me is very compelling. He also wrote Cyclic Episode, another really, really great tune. And so to me, when I was thinking about, like, oh, what should we play? What would work really well? I love how this song comes together and has so many different, like, properties that can be really flexible. Like, its flexibility is kind of something that I think it's great, and it kind of speaks to the universality of the melody and also the harmony. And so, this tune has fascinated me for a long time just because, again, he said everything he needed to say in a short form.
2: You want to start it?
1: Sure. Sure, I can do that.

Beatrice, dedicated to Sam Rivers' wife, Bee. He named his studio in New York loft scene after her, too, the studio Riv Bee. And then this beautiful ballad that has crossed over from the Sam Rivers songbook into the jazz standard songbook. And I really appreciate the fact that you played a chordal solo on that almost throughout. I mean, we've heard a lot of really amazing changes of direction in your solo lines. And that's one thing that really popped out hearing you in the same room rather than on the records, that there, it creates a lot of interest in, and kind of tension when you do that, when you're starting low and then going back high and going low, you know, changing in direction on the staff. I guess that's how you would explain it to the listeners who don't know what I'm talking about. But that you were doing a lot of that, and your triplets are amazing. It's just so swinging. And I really, really, really, really happy you came by.

0: the studio today so we could hear you live, but you chose to do chords on Beatrice. Is just the way it worked out?
1: I think so. Sorry to
0: put you on the spot.
1: No, this is really cool. I think as a guitar player, you know, we only have 4 fingers on 6 strings, which only. I recently learned is why Wes Montgomery called that song 4 on 6.
0: Oh, okay. Oh, I didn't know that. All right.
1: And, you know, I think we study a lot of pianists because piano is the chordal instrument in so many of the bands that we love. And for me, I always kind of wish I love the guitar. I love it so, so much. But I like kind of wish I was a piano player because you can have so much sound and just so many options and so much inner movement. And so one of my life goals is to try and get more of that on the guitar and just more like solo options. So that's sort of what I've been working on a little bit.
0: That makes sense. I can hear that. Oh. Yeah, that's really good. That's a good way to put it, that you're trying to get a lot of that, the inner motion out of the piano and to the guitar. Thank you. Oh. Now I know what to listen for even more.
1: That's really cool.
0: So I had promised too that we were going to ask Jordan about any forthcoming recordings. Do you have something in the planning stages? Or?
2: Yeah, I do. I do. So it actually brings me back to Michigan.
0: Yay.
2: So at the Alluvion, terrific.
0: Up in Traverse City, yep.
2: Club up in Traverse City. I'll be closing out the season with a kind of an intergenerational project. Jocelyn will be playing guitar and singing, and Miki Yamanaka will be playing piano. Terrell Stafford on trumpet, Rodney Whitaker on the bass, and Lewis Nash on the drums. I'm so excited to bring this band to Michigan and really appreciative of Jeff Haas for, like, you know, it's a band you hear on the record, but I, you know, so many times this music is what happens in the room. Mm-hmm. And to bring Michigan audiences into the room is just such a dream come true.
0: So you're going to make a recording out of that band?
2: Yes, out of that band. So we'll have a couple of gigs. We'll be at the Blue Llama, and then we'll be at the Alluvion, and then we will head into the studio.
0: Beautiful. And you're going to do that here in Michigan, too? You're going to record here?
2: Yeah, in Ann Arbor.
0: Oh, in Ann Arbor. Okay, yeah. Good. Yeah, and the Blue Llama, ladies and gentlemen, is a club in Ann Arbor that he's referring to. As we got ready for today's broadcast, we're working up a blues to conclude with and came up with the Clifford Brown composition, Sandu. And I think there's kind of been a spontaneous arrangement that you've worked out for this one, right?
2: Yeah. There's a little like, when I play duo, I don't always just like being the saxophonist who plays the melody and then is not involved for the rest of the tune. Mm-hmm. So you've probably heard me comping behind Jocelyn and playing some like sort of background figures, like maybe you might hear in a big band composition, or some contrapuntal things, or just playing things to kind of counterbalance what she's doing on the guitar. And so this kind of puts that into the beginning of the arrangement. And we're excited to share that with you. But yeah, quite spontaneous. And just, again, one of those things where you kind of have to be in the room, you know?
0: Well, there's going to be a lot of people in the room today. So,
2: yeah,
0: Jordan Van Hemert on saxophone, who you've been listening to speaking, and Jocelyn Gould playing guitar, and their version of Clifford Brown's Sandu on Blue Lake in session.

0: All right. You gotta try, man. You gotta put it out there like that, right? Just like see what happens.
1: Yeah,
0: just gonna do it.
1: Definitely.
0: So, ladies and gentlemen, again, Jordan Van Hemmert, our saxophonist and educator, dropping by today. Yay! The crowd goes wild. And Jocelyn Gould on guitar from Winnipeg, Canada, dropping in on Blue Lake in session. Over Blue Lake Public Radio, WBLU Grand Rapids at 88.9, and WBLV Twin Lake and Muskegon at 90.3, a service of Blue Lake Fine Arts Camp. 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Wynton Marsalis has a new appreciation of the Louis Armstrong Hot Fives featuring John Eric Kelso. We have two new versions of Duke Ellington's composition Okupaka, and jazz from Blue Lake 7 until 10 Saturday morning repeats through the weekend on our jazz stream. I hope you'll join us.
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Keith Jarrett's American Quartet in a piece called Bop B from their album Silence. It's been reissued as Bop B as well. Paul Motion drumming, Charlie Hayden on bass, Dewey Redman our saxophonist, and Keith Jarrett played the piano, of course. And his European quartet opened the set from the album Belonging. That was taken from LP. We listened to the wind-up with Jarrett's piano, Paulie Danielson bass, John Christensen drumming, and Jan Gabarek on tenor saxophone and soprano saxophone, recorded in Oslo in 1974. Jazz from Blue Lake as we celebrate the 81st birthday of Keith Jarrett on our jazz retrospective. We return to the New Vienna concert that he gave in 2016. His final solo piano tour of Europe included Part 8, which is what we're going to hear next on Blue Lake Public Radio.

Keith Jarrett live in Vienna on Blue Lake Public Radio. Jazz from Blue Lake tonight, Lazaro Vega keeping you company, and it's music of Horace Silver as we transition to a recording that was done in May of 1963 for the Blue Note label. This was a wonderful front line for Horace Silver's quintet at the time, Blue Mitchell on trumpet and Junior Cook on tenor saxophone. We had Detroiter Roy Brooks on drums with Gene Taylor bass, and the composer, bandleader Horace Silver, Silver's Serenade.

Some new music for you on Blue Lake Public Radio from the trombonist Kalia Vandever. We listened to Unearth What You Already Knew, featuring Mary Halverson on guitar, Kanoa Mendenhall bass, Kayvon Gordon the drummer, who's a former Blue Lake camper, and Kalia Vandever was the trombone player. And this is a recent album called Another View. We listened to the tenor saxophone of Julieta Eugenio, who I believe is originally from Chile. And her album Stay included the piece called Breathe One. There are a couple different breathes on the album. This was the first variation of Breathe, with Jonathan Barber drumming, Matt Duwanski on bass, and Leo Genovese playing the Fender Rhodes. Saxophonist Julieta Eugenio. And it was Horace Silver's Silver Serenade, an album by the great pianist and band leader that was recorded in May of 1963 for Blue Note. What a vibe, right? With Junior Cook on tenor and Blue Mitchell on trumpet, Silver piano, Gene Taylor bass, and Roy Brooks was the drummer. We're going to continue to expand outward, if you will, with a band called Spinifex Maximus. I believe they are from the Amsterdam jazz community. And they play with a variety of different, you know, approaches, whether it's electric or acoustic. They bring to the table some amazing string playing. Giancarlo Amedia plays the bass, Jessica Pavone on violin, Elizabeth Codu cello. We hear Iu Filippu on vibes and Bart Maris trumpet and piccolo trumpet, Tobias Klein alto and bass clarinet, alto sax bass clarinet, John Dykeman tenor sax and bass saxophone, with Jasper Strandhaus on guitar and Philip Mosier drumming. Spinifex Maximus, and a piece here called Phoenix on Blue Lake Public Radio.

0: Modern Music from Amsterdam Today, played by Spinifex Maximus. Tobias Klein was the composer of that piece called Phoenix. He was the alto saxophonist and bass clarinetist. And on this album, Spinifex Maximus, we have guests from all over the world joining in. Vibraphonist and percussionist Iu Filippo, cellist Elizabeth Coudeau, and viola innovator Jessica Pavone. And they transform this band Maximus into Spinifex Maximus. There was also Bart Maris on trumpet and piccolo trumpet, John Dykeman on tenor and bass saxophones, Jasper Strauthauters on guitar, Giancarlo Almeida, double bass, and Philip Mosier, drums and percussion. On Blue Lake Public Radio, West Michigan's fine art station, this is Jazz from Blue Lake, with more music coming up by Keith Jarrett on our Jazz Retrospective. 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
3: 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I'm David Brent Johnson, inviting you to join me for Kind of Two, Miles Davis and Bill Evans, this week on Nightlights.
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Following a big Friday night at the Gilmore Festival in Kalamazoo, Keith Hall is presenting Gilmore After Dark at the Crawl Space Comedy Theater. He got underway at 10 p.m. tonight, and Artemis was earlier this evening at the Dalton Center Recital Hall. The trio of Ali Jackson, Aaron Goldberg, and Omar Avital played at the Kalamazoo Civic Theater, and earlier tonight in Battle Creek, Nicole Zuritis also sang in the Gilmore. And you can bet some of the folks are hanging out at the Crawl Space jamming with Keith Hall late tonight. Coming up tomorrow, Chucho Valdez Royal Quartet is heard in the Gilmore at the Chenery Auditorium at 7:30 p.m. And Sunday, the festival is going to feature Edie Evans-Hyde and Xavier Davis doing a jazz brunch at 2 p.m. in Dabney and Company. And no tickets are required. The reservations are recommended. That's then followed by the finale concert in this year's Gilmore International Piano Festival in Kalamazoo. The Sullivan-Fortner Trio with Cecile McLaurin-Sylvant and trumpeter Ambrose Akaminsari will appear at 4 p.m. this Sunday at Chenery Auditorium in Kalamazoo. Information from thegilmore.org. Coming up in Douglas, there's going to be a listening session with your favorite cuts, a jazz listening party at Borrowed Time's Music Listening Room, which is at 22 East Center Street in Douglas. From 5:30 to 7:30 on Wednesday evening at a place called Borrowed Time, a presentation of the Lakeshore Jazz Connection. So it's like listening to jazz from Blue Lake with your friends in Douglas on Wednesday. Also coming up on Thursday the 14th at the Crawl Space Theater in Kalamazoo, guitarist Randy Napoleon's Octet. They have an album out called Waking Dream, and they're bringing that on tour and will be in Kalamazoo at the Crawl Space Theater on Thursday, May 14th. And you'll have a chance to hear Jocelyn Gould as a part of that guitar octet. Information from kzoojazz.com. Coming up in West Ottawa High School on the 15th, that's Friday the 15th, drummer Sean Dobbins and the West Ottawa Jazz Ensemble. The junior high and high school bands with drummer Sean Dobbins are appearing in the Performing Arts Center at West Ottawa High School Friday, May 15th at 7 p.m. www.wojazz1.luddis.com on the World Wide Web. Saturday, May 9th, the Cooper Brothers are at the Rendezvous Lounge of the Amway Grand Plaza Hotel from 8:30 until 11:30 p.m. That's Saturday evening. Also coming up on Sunday, Fred Knapp and his band are at the Old Goat, 2434 Eastern Avenue, doing the brunch this Sunday from 11 until 2. And on the 26th, it's Jazz at Fountain Street Church, presented by the West Michigan Jazz Society with vocalist Rick Ruther.

0: The encore from Keith Jarrett's final European tour in solo piano in Europe in 2016, the concert that was performed at the Musikverein in Vienna concluded with that version of Somewhere Over the Rainbow. And it was preceded by the album dedicated to Miles Davis by Keith Jarrett, the album Bye Bye Blackbird. We heard the title piece that was from 1993, Gary Peacock bass and Jack DeJohnette drums. Today is the 81st birthday of Keith Jarrett. He was a side person with Miles Davis back in the 1970s, playing electric keyboard with him. And we're featuring Miles' music through the month of May as we celebrate his centennial a little bit later. Next week on the program, we'll hear from Red Garland, Gil Evans, Miles Davis's Birth of the Cool, all associated with the giant of jazz. I was listening to Alex Sipiagin's Little Royal Suite, his interpretation of Charles Mingus's composition, Little Royal Suite. I'm like, where did that come from? And I found that we have a copy of it from a 1972 Carnegie Hall concert that is going to feature solos here by trumpeter John Faddis, tenor saxophonist Gene Ammons, alto saxophonist Lee Konitz, tenor saxophonist Bobby Jones, baritone saxophonist Jerry Mulligan, and alto saxophonist Charles McPherson. Charles Mingus plays the bass live at Carnegie Hall and Little Royal Suite.
1: This tune was written for Roy Eldridge, whose part will be played by John Faddis. And it is entitled Little Royal Suite.

Charles Mingus at Carnegie Hall in 1972, playing a piece he wrote specifically for this concert called Little Royal Suite. You might remember Ray Eldridge, the trumpeter, played with Mingus during the Newport Rebels' candid recording sessions. They play Body and Soul and other things together. And this piece was specifically written for Roy Eldridge by Mingus, but Roy in 1972 was ill, and so they brought in an 18-year-old trumpeter who doesn't play like Roy Eldridge. He played like Dizzy Gillespie and Snooky Young to some degree. His name was John Faddis, who's still going strong and is one of the grand poobahs of trumpet today. There he was with Mingus. And it was, as you heard, Bill Crosby introduce all of the different soloists, including Lee Konitz, Jerry Mulligan, the tenor saxes of Bobby Jones and Gene Ammons, and Charles McPherson on alto saxophone, too. The Little Royal Suite. It's jazz, Lazaro Vega with you, and music from a clarinetist named Mike McGinnis and his Nonet from the album Road Trip 2, with Jacob Sachs introducing this version of a familiar piece associated with the Count Basie Orchestra.

Mary Lou Williams wrote that. She called it Cool Bonga. And we heard it played by Carmen Staff in a tribute to Mary Lou Williams and Monk, a new album called Sounding Line. Carmen Staff with her piano, Ben Goldberg, on the alto clarinet, I think, trumpeter Darren Johnston, Dylan Votto played tambourine, and Hamir Atwal drums. Cool Bonga from Carmen Staff's Sounding Line. And we listened to the nine-piece band led by clarinetist Mike McGinnis, including Vinnie Sparazza on drums. And it was Shining Stockings by Frank Foster, made famous by the Count Basie Band, sung by Ella with lyrics. It was Jacob Sachs playing the piano there from the Mike McGinnis Plus Nine outing. Road Trip 2 is the album. You've joined us for jazz, which comes to you in the best of taste from Blue Lake. Over Blue Lake Public Radio.

0: Embraceable You, music of George Gershwin, and here played by the Basie Bunch from an album called Cool 2, as in also cool. Recorded for Vanguard Records, we heard the really nice extended trombone solo by Benny Green. There was Nat Pierce at the piano, and I wanted to play this for the tenor sax of Lucky Thompson. And we'll talk about that again in a moment. It was also in this band Earl Warren, I believe, on alto. The trumpeter Emmett Berry. And Joe Jones, the drummer, Walter Page on bass, Freddie Green guitar. No, Lucky Thompson, a tenor man who spent a lot of time in Detroit, had a sound that may have been touched on, you know, he touches on a little bit of Don Byas in his approach to the tenor saxophone, and we heard Don Byas, and I think that was Dickie Wells' trombone playing obligatos with Jimmy Rushing singing Harvard Blues, which was not written by Jimmy Rushing, but it was funny, wasn't it? It was kind of parts of it not cool anymore, but there are incredible moments for jazz, especially Don Byas' tenor sax solo, and then it was, of course, Count Basie piano, and like I said, I think it was Dickie Wells playing trombone with Jimmy Rushing. And that's hour four of our Jazz from Blue Lake tonight here on Blue Lake Public Radio, or if you're listening on the stream, could be any time. We repeat this program throughout the weekend at bluelakeradio.org. 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
0: Every Saturday morning at 10 and Sunday evening at 6. We set sail for Jazz from Blue Lake Saturday morning at 7 here on Blue Lake Public Radio with music by Terry Waldo. Wynton Marsalis has a new appreciation of the Louis Armstrong Hot Fives featuring John Eric Kelso. We have two new versions of Duke Ellington's composition Okupaka, and Jazz from Blue Lake 7 until 10 Saturday morning repeats through the weekend on our jazz stream. I hope you'll join us.

Gary Burton and Keith Jarrett in the summer of 1970 playing Como en Vietnam. Gary Burton on vibes with Jarrett playing piano, electric piano, and soprano saxophone. Sam Brown, our guitar man, Steve Swallow, bass, and Bill Goodwin, drumming. From the Atlantic recording of Gary Burton and Keith Jarrett. Jazz from Blue Lake tonight, celebrating the 81st birthday of Keith Jarrett, who was a part of the Miles Davis Band in 1970, and they performed at the Cellar Door in Washington, D.C. over the, you know, in December of that year. So after the recording of Como in Vietnam, Jarrett's playing the Fender Rhodes electric piano and Fender electric organ with trumpeter Miles Davis and saxophonist Gary Bartz. We hear Michael Henderson's electric bass and Jack DeJohnette drums. And we're going to listen to Airto playing percussion on an improvisation by Keith Jarrett. And then Enamorata, trumpeter Miles Davis at the Cellar Door with Keith Jarrett on keyboards.

Miles Davis trumpet and wah-wah trumpet. He had an attachment on his horn there. And Keith Jarrett playing the keyboards. We heard from Ayerto and Jack DeJohnette on percussion. The electric bass of Michael Henderson. Guitar by John McLaughlin on the week. And also we heard from, of course, Gary Bartz on soprano and alto saxophone. Trumpeter Miles Davis with an improvisation by Keith Jarrett, setting that improvisation by Keith Jarrett on the keyboards, setting up the performance of Miles Davis's composition, Enamorata, from the Cellar Door Sessions, 1970. We feature a particular artist every weeknight from 10 to 3. Coming up next week, we're listening to Carla Bley on Monday, and then Miles Davis's pianist of the 1950s, Rhett Garland, on Tuesday. One of the great arrangers that worked with Davis throughout Davis's life, making some landmark recordings together, Gil Evans, on Wednesday. And we'll celebrate Miles Davis's Birth of the Cool Band on Thursday, with a week from tonight featuring the music of Rahsaan Roland Kirk. Right now, let's hear from a young musician out of Detroit making their second album. It's called Full Circle. And we hear Noah Jackson playing the bass and cello. He's the leader and the composer. Alan Dennard on trumpet. He writes some music here too, with Stefan Grady Jr. tenor sax, Brendan Davis on piano and Rhodes. And we're going to hear a thing called Centrifuge. New jazz out of Detroit today.

pianist Michael Malice and tenor saxophonist Marcus Elliott, also playing soprano on this piece called 924. Has bass clarinet and alto saxophone at the ready in the studio as well. And Gerald Cleaver was drumming on this piece called 924, like a time signature 9/24. And we heard from Kasan Belgrave, the saxophonist and son of the late Marcus Belgrave, playing the Herbie Hancock composition Madness. And that included Alan Dinard on trumpet. Jordan Anderson was our piano man. And there was drummer Lewis Jones III. And those cats were all together with Noah Jackson on the opening number there called Centrifuge from the new Noah Jackson record, Full Circle. His second album is a leader coming out of Detroit today. Noah Jackson playing bass and cello. Lewis Jones III drumming and Brandon Davis on piano with Stephen Grady Jr. tenor sax and Alan Dinard trumpet and writing some of the music. So all those recent albums coming out of Detroit today. Jazz from Blue Lake. Last night we featured Billy Hart, and here's a record I want to play as we end our broadcast for this evening with Billy Hart on drums, Adam Rudolph on hand drum sets and percussion, and David Liebman on soprano sax and wooden flutes, live at the Stone in New York City.

0: Pathways was the name of that improvisation, a segment of a concert that took place in New York at The Stone in the spring of 2023. The trio of David Liebman on saxophones and flutes, Billy Hart on drum set, and Adam Rudolph on hand drum set, thumb pianos, keyboards, gongs, Dagaka del Bello, electronic processing and percussion. And that is from Adam Rudolph's Meta record label. The album is called Beingness. And we heard a piece called Pathways, drummer Billy Hart. It's Jazz on Blue Lake Public Radio, WBLU Grand Rapids at 88.9, and WBLV Twin Lake and Muskegon at 90.3, a service of Blue Lake Fine Arts Camp.
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3: In 1958, trumpeter Miles Davis brought a new pianist into his sextet who stayed only a few months, but whose influence helped bring about one of the most artistically notable and commercially successful albums in the history of jazz. I'm David Brent Johnson, inviting you to join me for Kind of Two, Miles Davis and Bill Evans, this week on Nightlights.
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4: The hour will be dominated by music from the Strauss family, not the Johann Strauss family, but Richard and his father, Franz Strauss. A little bit later on, we'll listen to a couple of pieces by Richard Strauss from his youth and then from later in life, including one of the sequences of waltzes from Der Rosenkavalier. But first, we have a very special recording here with Percy Grainger at the piano, recording what he called the Ramble on Love, which is based on themes from Der Rosenkavalier of Strauss. Let's hear that now.

That was Percy Grainger himself at the piano, with some music which comes from Der Rosenkavalier of Richard Strauss, and specifically the final duet of the opera, that incredibly gorgeous music, but arranged by Percy Grainger into what he called a ramble on love, something of a fantasia, an improvisation, one might say, on that theme. And as I said, Percy Grainger was the pianist. And we're going to hear more from Richard Strauss and family. Before we listen to music early and late of Richard Strauss, here is the horn concerto by his father, Franz Strauss, who was a great hornist in the 19th century. Barry Tuckwell here solos with the Academy of St. Martin in the Fields.

Barry Tuckwell, horn, and the London Symphony conducted by István Kertész in music by Franz Strauss, the father of Richard Strauss, his horn concerto in C minor. And we'll spend the rest of the hour with music of his son, Richard Strauss. And in order to get some variety, we're going to listen to an early work of his where he was more under the influence of, Mozartian, that might be overstating it, but the Mendelssohnian, maybe, Schumann. And then we're going to hear some later Richard Strauss. Here is a song of his from 1918 from the cycle Krammerspiegel.

One of the songs from the cycle Kramerspiegel by Richard Strauss. Brendan Gunnell was the tenor and Malcolm Martineau played piano. This is music by a young Richard Strauss, still in his teens when he wrote this violin and piano sonata, so very much in his earlier style. This recording is with Jascha Heifetz, and let's see, a 1954 recording. The pianist is Brooks Smith.

Beethoven being one, I don't know, Stravinsky, many others. Anyway, we're going to go now to later music of Richard Strauss, not the very end of his life, but this is from his opera Der Rosenkavalier, very different sound to what we just heard, which is perhaps more Mendelssohn-inspired. Here is the Seattle Symphony, Gerard Schwartz conducting, and waltzes from Der Rosenkavalier of Strauss.

Music from one of the great operas of the 20th century and the greatest hit in the operatic world, that is, of Richard Strauss, who wrote a lot of operas. That is the second sequence of waltzes from his opera called Der Rosenkavalier. Some refer to it as something of a sequel to The Marriage of Figaro, as in the spirit of that opera. That was the Seattle Symphony, and the conductor there was Gerard Schwartz, and that music of Richard Strauss. A song of Strauss, Juliana Banza sings it, it's called The Star.

0: Richard Strauss wrote a lot of songs. His wife was a soprano. And that one dates from 1918. It's called Der Stern, or The Star. Juliane Banza was the soprano and the pianist.
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0: Glad you're with me. Peter Van de Graaff here with some examples of a Baroque form called the chaconne. It's a variations form. You have a continually repeating bass pattern over which variations are played. And we're going to begin with this chaconne, which concludes a ballet by André Cardinal des Touches called The Elements.

Christopher Hogwood, the Academy of Ancient Music. That's the Chaconne that concludes a ballet by André Cardinal des Touches of the French Baroque called The Elements. We will be hearing the Wind Serenade by Antonín Dvořák a bit later on. We have examples of chaconnes right now, the variations form which flourished in the Baroque primarily, although there's chaconnes from all periods. Here is one of the very best known of them all. It was originally for solo violin by Johann Sebastian Bach from one of his suites. It is the D minor chaconne. This transcription for full orchestra is by Hideo Saito, and we hear the Boston Symphony conducted by Seiji Ozawa.

originally for a single violin arranged for full modern orchestra by Hideo Saito. That was the Chaconne from the solo violin Partita in D minor by Johann Sebastian Bach, Seiji Ozawa, and the Boston Symphony. A chaconne, a variations form. You have a bass pattern that plays over and over, and above it, various things are played, variations, in fact. And here's another example of a chaconne. In fact, it's by Bach's almost exact contemporary, George Frederick Handel. This chaconne in G dates from 1733. Jory Vinokur is the harpsichordist.

That Chaconne was by George Frideric Handel. Jory Vinokur, harpsichord. One more Chaconne. This is by Purcell from the Gordian Knot Untied.

Andrew Parrott and the Taverner Players with that shakan from The Gordian Knot Untied by Henry Purcell. We have now some very famous music by Antonín Dvořák, who wrote two serenades. The first was for strings. The second, which we hear now, is for winds, with one exception. There is a double bass, which strengthens the lowest part. Here is the Northern Sinfonia. Myung-hun Chung is the conductor, and the Wind Serenade in D minor by Antonín Dvořák.

in a long career filled with successes. That is one of the greatest successes of the Czech composer Antonín Dvořák. We heard the second of his serenades, the Serenade in D minor for winds, and those of the Northern Sinfonia of England were led by Myung-hun Chung. Very little known Dvořák here briefly. This is one of the four folk songs in folk tone. It's called The Horseman. It's sung by Grayson Hurst.

One of the folk songs arranged by Antonín Dvořák, a Czech folk song, called The Horseman, Grayson Hurst tenor, Rudolf Palmer piano. 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A hunting we will go. Peter Van de Graaff speaking, and there's been a lot of music written inspired by the hunt, and we have a couple of such pieces, including Mozart's String Quartet No. 17, subtitled The Hunt. First of all, though, a little harpsichord piece by an English composer born in 1562 named John Bull. What an English name that is. This is a very vivid depiction of a hunt. It's called The King's Hunt, and it begins with the horn theme that starts the hunt on its way. And there's a chase. You hear the hunting horns in the distance, horses galloping, etc. This is Rafael Puyana and The King's Hunt by John Bull.

1962 recording with Rafael Puyana harpsichord, a very realistic and detailed depiction of a hunt. That's by John Bull, early English composer, called The King's Hunt. Hunting music, and specifically a quartet by Mozart, it's the opening theme, which sounds like hunting horns, which gives this piece its subtitle. It's the quartet number 17, K548. It's played by the American Quartet.

the American String Quartet playing that music by Mozart. We heard the quartet number 17 in B-flat, K-458, known as the Hunt Quartet. And here's some anonymous music for hunting horns.

Anonymous music for hunting horns played by members of Collegium Musicum. The oboe is our featured instrument now as we listen first to a work for solo oboe by Émile Paladil, born in 1844. It's called The Concert Solo, and John Mack plays it.

Concert solo by Émile Paladil of 19th century France. John Mack oboe, Eunice Potis piano. And now an oboe concerto by Franz Krommer. And this is Jiří Krejčí with the Prague Chamber Orchestra led by František Vajnár.

Music by a man who wrote a lot of music for the wind instruments. His name is, well, he actually went by a couple of names, Franz Krommer or František Kramage. And performance by Jiří Krejčí, oboe, and the Prague Chamber Orchestra, František Vajnar, the conductor. Here's some Schubert, Jacques Abram, the pianist, and a minuet in C-sharp minor.

0: Jacques Abram, the pianist, and a very dark C-sharp minor minuet by Franz Schubert.
1: Good morning. Jazz a la carte begins at 7 here on Blue Lake Public Radio, WBLU Grand Rapids at 88.9, and WBLV Twin Lake and Muskegon at 90.3, a service of Blue Lake Fine Arts Camp.
0: My name is Peter Van de Graaff here with you, and I'm going to play for you some music by a man who was one of the most powerful monarchs in all of Europe in the late 18th century. And yes, he was a composer as well. First, though, we have a piece called The Merry King. Now, this is a Sussex folk song, which was collected by Percy Grainger. He heard someone sing it actually at Wimbledon in 1905. And apparently, Percy Grainger was very fond of this piece. He wrote it for chorus, then chamber ensemble, then a full orchestra version, and finally this piano version, which we hear performed by Martin Jones, The Merry King.

The pianist there was Martin Jones, who has recorded all of the piano music by, and maybe even more importantly, arranged by Percy Grainger, very prolific and talented arranger. In fact, that was originally a folk song that we just heard called The Merry King. And we're going to hear some more music having to do with a king who also happened to be a composer. Glad you're with me, Peter Van de Graaff here, with this symphony by one of the most powerful rulers of the 18th century. He was a man who was very fond of war, and yet he had a very gentle side to him, a sensitive side where he loved to play the flute and write music. His name is King Frederick the Great of Prussia, and here is his symphony in G major, played by the Manhattan Chamber Orchestra, directed by Richard Alden Clark.

The Manhattan Chamber Orchestra, Richard Alden Clark, the conductor, played that symphony number one by a king, King Frederick the Great of Prussia, who not only wrote music for his court, but also surrounded himself with some of the great musicians of the day, including Karl Heinrich Graun and Johann Joachim Quantz, great flutist composer, and Carl Philipp Emanuel Bach, and this man, Johann Gottfried Mütl. He wrote this for King Frederick the Great. Bartolt Kauken, flute, Wieland Kauken, cello, Bob von Oswald, and harpsichord.

It's music by a very little-known German composer named Johann Gottfried Mutel, M-U-T-H-E-L, born in 1728, lived to 1788. A D major flute sonata played by Bartold Kauken flute and Bob von Ospeden harpsichord. The reason we know about Mutel is because he was in the employ of King Frederick the Great of Prussia, who loved the flute, and he had some of the great musicians of Europe in his court writing for him, including this man, Carl Philipp Emanuel Bach. Here is a duet for harpsichords by Bach, and it is Christoph Rousset and Christopher Hogwood who combine.

Performing not on harpsichords, but on two clavichords, were Christoph Rousset and Christopher Hogwood. Very delicate instrument. That's music by Carl Philipp Emanuel Bach and a duet. Interesting music now, as this was originally composed by a 19th century Frenchman who was famous for his operettas. Charles Lecoq is his name. He's not heard from much anymore. Last name is spelled L-E-C-O-C-Q. And Gordon Jacob, the 20th century English composer and arranger, took music from Lecoq's operettas and arranged them into a ballet called Mamselle Angot. From it, here is all of Act 2, recorded by the National Philharmonic Orchestra. The conductor here is Richard Bonning.

We've heard Act Two of a ballet based on music by a 19th century French composer who specialized in writing operettas, Charles Lecoq. The arranger was Gordon Jacob. He arranged Lecoq's music into Mamselle Angot. And we heard all of Act Two from the ballet, National Philharmonic and Richard Bonning. From Mamselle Angot to Les Girls. This is from the music hall suite by Joseph Horowitz. And it ends the little suite of music hall acts depicted musically. The Metropolitan Brass Quintet here.

0: Metropolitan Brass Quintet, Les Girls, from the Music Hall Suite by Joseph Horovitz.
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willingly. 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

Good morning, everybody. Welcome to Jazz on Blue Lake Public Radio. My name is Lazaro Vega, and following our eye-opener every Saturday morning, I Like the Sunrise by Kurt Elling, with that poem prayer by Rumi interpolated into it. We're going to turn our attention to vaudeville and ragtime and the music of Terry Waldo, who is a wonderful piano player in New York today. He's been a veteran of this scene for a long time, and he really enjoys this thing called Minnie the Mermaid, and it's novelty and funny and hot and swinging. It's all of those things. And then we're going to listen to something associated with King Oliver and Louis Armstrong, Canal Street Blues. This is from Terry Waldo and the Gotham City Band, their Treasury Collection, Volume 3, on Jazz from Blue Lake. Good morning.

Terry Waldo was the pianist and his Gotham City Band from the new album Treasury Volume 3. Canal Street Blues is associated with King Oliver and eventually Louis Armstrong. So you had the two trumpets here, and they make a note of saying with the proper mutes. It was Mike Davis and Colin Hancock playing the trumpets with Ricky Alexander on clarinet. And Terry Waldo sang and played piano with Jim Fryer, trombone and singing, having a ball on Minnie the Mermaid as we get underway with a Saturday morning of jazz from Blue Lake. Speaking of Louis Armstrong and King Oliver, Wynton Marsalis has gotten together with Vince Giordano and the Nighthawks and presented a new album that reflects on Louis Armstrong's Hot Fives and Hot Sevens. And it's dedicated to Phil Shapp, with Wynton and John Eric Kelso on trumpets. John Eric went to Blue Lake Fine Arts Camp in the 1970s and will be playing in Spring Lake, Michigan this summer at the Lilly Mansion. Here they are on their version of Hotter Than That.

Hey, hey.

Good job.

it's new again, you again, and we'll meet today at 2:30 again, and tonight we'll fight again, and I'll be blue again.

Louis Armstrong and Chicago in April of 1931 with Blue Again on Blue Lake Public Radio. And it was the new record by Wynton Marsalis, where he and Vince Giordano dig into the Louis Armstrong Hot 5 and Hot 7 repertoire. The album's called The Wonderful World of Louis Armstrong. And we heard that concert beginning with Hotter Than That, including the violin of Andy Stein. We heard there the bass, sax, and tuba of Vince Giordano and his band. Not sure who was singing for you, but John Eric Kelso and Wynton Marsalis played the trumpets. Dan Nimmer piano and Carlos Enriquez on bass. Ollie Jackson, who came out of Detroit, was playing drums and tambourine. As we're up and running with jazz from Blue Lake, over listener-supported Blue Lake Public Radio. 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There's a new album by pianist and vocalist Dawn Clement from California today with Steve Kowalczyk on guitar, John Clayton bass, and Jeff Hamilton drumming, dedicated to Blossom Deary, Dear Miss Deary, Dawn Clement, and a nice waltz for our Saturday morning, Dance Only With Me.

The Best Thing for You, featuring the guitar of Andy Brown out of Chicago today and his lovely solo album called Alone Time. We heard a Roger Kellaway composition with lyrics that we didn't hear, but the words were by Alan and Marilyn Bergman. It was called I Have the Feeling I've Been Here Before, and that was played by the Jeff Hamilton Trio, including a new piano player in the band, Tadataka Uno, playing piano with John Hamar on bass and Jeff Hamilton drumming. And Hamilton was accompanying Dawn Clement on that Dance Only With Me from Dawn Clement's new album dedicated to Blossom Dearie, with John Clayton bass and Steve Kowalczyk on guitar. It's Jazz on Blue Lake Public Radio, and support for Blue Lake Public Radio comes from the Kalamazoo Institute of Arts, presenting their 75th annual Arts Fair on Friday, June 5th from 3 until 8 p.m. and Saturday, June 6th from 9 a.m. to 5 p.m. in Kalamazoo's Bronson Park. 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

0: Miles Davis and Dig, based on Sweet Georgia Brown, including trumpeter Miles Davis in 1951. We heard their alto saxophone by Jackie McLean, tenor sax by Sonny Rollins, and a rhythm section of Walter Bishop Jr., Tommy Potter, and Art Blakey. On Blue Lake Public Radio, Miles Davis, Dig. Before that, we heard Georgia May, played by drummer Joe Jones and a group of swing musicians. Joe Jones was the drummer, famously, of the Count Basie Band. Heard there in 1957 with trumpeter Buck Clayton. Oh, no, I'm sorry. On that, it was trumpeter Emmett Berry. Sorry about that. Lucky Thompson on tenor. And at the beginning of Georgia May, you heard the trombone of Benny Green. He was great at getting a ride, taking a ride. He would grab one note and ride it through the rhythm. It was also a band that included Nat Pierce at the piano, Freddie Green guitar, Walter Page bass, and the great Joe Jones on drums. Georgia May. And we opened with Sweet Georgia Brown, as sung by Alberta Hunter from her album Amtrak Blues. It's the first hour of Jazz from Blue Lake on Blue Lake Public Radio for this Saturday morning on WBLU Grand Rapids at 88.9 and WBLV Twin Lake and Muskegon at 90.3, a service of Blue Lake Fine Arts Camp. 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

pianist Ted Rosenthal's released a new album called The Good Old Days, and it included this version of Hoagie Carmichael's Two Sleepy People on Blue Lake Public Radio. And in May of 1935, Fats Waller was in the studio recording Lulu's Back in Town, and I'm going to sit right down and write myself a letter. Fats Waller and His Rhythm, as the band was known, on Jazz from Blue Lake this Saturday morning. How you doing? Lazaro Vega with you until, well, Radio Deluxe shows up at 10 a.m. this Saturday morning. We're in our second hour of Jazz from Blue Lake. And support for Blue Lake Public Radio comes from the Gilmore Piano Festival in Kalamazoo, celebrating the piano through classical and jazz music with Joshua Bell, Sullivan Fortner, Chucho Valdez, Artemis, Rini Rosnes, Bill Sharlop. A full lineup and tickets at thegilmore.org. We received two recent versions of Duke Ellington's composition Ocupaca, which is from the Latin American suite. It's Acapulco spelled backwards. Here is the Smithsonian Jazz Masterworks Orchestra, I think featuring Scott Silbert on tenor saxophone, on their version of Ocupaca.

Aklupaca, a composition by Duke Ellington from his Latin American suite. We listened to it played there by Dave Douglas and his Gifts Quintet featuring the tenor sax of James Brandon Lewis with Tamika Reed on cello, Douglas trumpet, Ian Chang drums, and Rafik Bhatia playing guitar. Dave Douglas, the album is called Transcend. And before that, we heard the Ellington Masterworks Orchestra of the Smithsonian Jazz Masterworks Orchestra, and their album Ellington Masterworks. It's a brand new album, and I believe that was Scott Silbert on tenor saxophone, featured on their version of Aklupaca, which is Acapulco spelled backwards, on Jazz from Blue Lake this Saturday morning over Blue Lake Public Radio.

Good morning. This is May 9th Jazz Datebook on Blue Lake Public Radio. Coming up this evening at 7:30 at the Chenery Auditorium in Kalamazoo, pianist Chucho Valdez Royal Quartet in the Gilmore International Piano Festival. Tonight, Chucho Valdez. Tomorrow, you'll have a chance to hear Edie Evans-Hyde and Xavier Davis in a jazz brunch at 2 p.m. at Dabney & Company in Kalamazoo, and that will feature pianist Xavier Davis and vocalist Edie Evans-Hyde. And then tomorrow, it's the finale of this year's Gilmore Festival with Sullivan Fortner's trio featuring Cecile McLaurin-Salvant and trumpeter Ambrose Akinmusari. That's tomorrow afternoon at 4 at Chenery Auditorium in Kalamazoo, part of the Gilmore, thegilmore.org on the World Wide Web. Coming up this Wednesday in Saugatuck, it's a listening session that'll have your favorite cuts. It's a jazz listening party for your favorite vinyl at Borrowed Times Listening Room, which is at 22 East Center Street in Douglas. That's beginning at 5:30 on Wednesday. No tickets are required. You can just drop in. It's a presentation of LakeshoreJazzConnection.com. On Thursday, Randy Napoleon's octet, Thursday the 14th, he is playing at the Crawl Space Theater in Kalamazoo. That's five guitars and a rhythm section, including Jocelyn Gould, who recently appeared on Blue Lake Public Radio. For information about the concert, the website is kzoojazz.com. And then on Friday, May 15th, West Ottawa Jazz presents drummer Sean Dobbins at the West Ottawa Performing Arts Center. That's at the high school in West Olive, beginning at 7 p.m. wojazz1.lettuce.com. And that should be a lot of fun with drummer Sean Dobbins coming into West Ottawa High School. Also upcoming here on the stage of the Amway Grand Plaza Hotel tonight, it's the Cooper Brothers at the Rendezvous Lounge, beginning at 8:30. And coming up on Tuesday, May 19th, the Truth and Jazz Orchestra returns to Teddy Spaghetti's on Ponaluna Road in Norton Shores. That's with students admitted free for that one. And coming up here on the 17th, Sunday the 17th, it's going to be the Grand Rapids Jazz Orchestra at Founders Brewing Company from 5:30 until 7:30. On May 23rd, again, the Cooper Brothers are at the Rendezvous Lounge in the Amway Grand Plaza, and the Tom Allport Big Band is at Unruly Brewing on Saturday, May 23rd, beginning at 8. Then coming up on the 26th of May, Rick Ruther, the 2025 West Michigan Jazz Musician of the Year, is appearing at Fountain Street Church in a presentation of the West Michigan Jazz Society. Tuesday Night Jazz at the Fountain is a spring series that wraps up on the 26th with Rick Ruther. You can find out more from wmishjazz.org, the Jazz Datebook.

The Swedish saxophonist Klaus Lindquist and his Nonette. He turned 51 this week. He was heard there on a PC role called Thorium, which is a fictional name for an alternative source of energy that included the drums of Daniel Fredriksson with Peter Carson Velden on piano and Magnus Wiklund trombone, Nils Jansson our trumpeter, and Carl Olanderson on trumpet, with Klaus Lindquist, the alto saxophonist, tenor sax by Robert Nordmark, and baritone sax and bass clarinet by Frederick Lindborg. The Klaus Lindquist Nonette, alternative source of energy in a piece called Thorium. Before that, from right here in Michigan, the Paul Keller Orchestra. The album Thank You Notes celebrates the 80th year of Greg Hill, the composer. Greg just turned 80 last year, and this is the new album by Paul Keller, and it's a piece that was dedicated originally to Dollar Brand, also known as Abdullah Ibrahim. They're featuring Keith Kaminsky on soprano and Paul Finkbeiner on trumpet. Right after the Jazz Datebook, we heard Dahoud, the Clifford Brown composition that began with drummer Marcus Gilmore, included Peter Washington bass, and the leader was Sullivan Fortner, the pianist from his album Southern Nights. On this Saturday morning of Jazz on Blue Lake Public Radio, support for Blue Lake Public Radio is provided by the Weathervane Inn, a luxury resort hotel in Montague. Amenities include a view of White Lake, in-room jacuzzi, wireless internet, and a kitchenette. 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The Weathervane Inn is online at theweathervaneinn.net. 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

0: The Joy of Love, featuring Samara Joy, from the new album by trumpeter Brian Lynch called Torchbearers. Samara's a guest on a couple of the pieces here. And we heard from Orrin Evans at the piano. Charles McPherson, the alto saxophone veteran, is the torchbearer specifically in the title, with Brian Lynch, the trumpeter, and Kyle Swan on drums. And before that, we listened to Straight Up Blues, called Blues, by Ben Wolfe. He's a bass man, and his new album, Anytime After Now, includes Sullivan Fortner, the piano man, who's appearing in Kalamazoo tomorrow at 4 at Chenery Auditorium in the finale of the Gilmore International Piano Festival. Joel Ross was on vibes, Chris Lewis was our sax man, and Aaron Kimmel played the drums with Ben Wolfe on Blues from Anytime After Now. On Blue Lake Public Radio, West Michigan's fine arts station, WBLU Grand Rapids at 88.9, and WBLV Twin Lake and Muskegon at 90.3, a service of Blue Lake Fine Arts Camp. We have about a 30% chance of a shower today, with temperatures right around 66 and breezy. Tonight, a 30% chance of rain before 8 p.m., then partly cloudy with a low of 41. Mostly sunny on Sunday, with a temperature near 59. We begin this May week on Monday with sunny skies and a temperature of 58 degrees.
1: 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I'm Daryl Brogdon. 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

0: loving, so it's weird with you, my loving, as we danced.
1: All got
0: my heart
1: chilling,
0: began to do, and I wonder why it beat so. I guess I really knew because I fell in love
1: maybe
0: with you. I knew I really couldn't
1: money,
0: tell myself to be me, but my eyes had said to me. And as we danced, it seemed like a glass of violin plays the music in my ears. Go where the wasted years. And so I say to you, my sweet, I wish I could repeat this happy meeting, but my heart would start to grieve. And so I guess this is the best way out, because I know you don't believe me. How could you deceive me once, if there would never be another?

Thank you, Sheila Jordan, for laying that out for us. That was All God's Children Got Rhythm and Little Willie Leaps, with Dina DeRose playing the piano, tipping on drums there, Matt Wilson, Martin Wind on bass, and that's from an album, Ode to the Road, by Dina DeRose. Miles Davis's variation on All God's Children Got Rhythm was played, Little Willie Leaps is the name of it. It was played by Bird on tenor saxophone, Charlie Parker. Miles Davis's first session as a leader, he put it all together, wrote out the key things, rehearsed the band, John Lewis at the piano, Nelson Boyd bass, and Max Roach drumming. This is the month where we're celebrating Miles Davis's centennial, and Jazz from Blue Lake has many specials on that. You can catch it at night after 10 weeknights or on our jazz stream at any time. We open this hour of Jazz from Blue Lake with All God's Children Got Rhythm featuring Bud Powell piano, with Sonny Stitt blowing tenor saxophone on the, it was in December of 1949, Curly Russell bass, Max Roach the drummer. Good morning. It's Jazz. This is the third hour of our Jazz from Blue Lake this Saturday morning, and a reminder that our programming is supported by the Grand Rapids Symphonic Band, whose final concert of this season commemorates the 250th anniversary of our Declaration of Independence. Patriotic classics such as America the Beautiful and Americans We, the Navy Band Great Lakes joins to celebrate our nation's heritage on Sunday, May 17th at 3 p.m. with the Grand Rapids Symphonic Band at Granville High School Auditorium. Details and a link for tickets at grsymphonicband.org.

Perdido live at Count Basie's Club in Harlem. That was a version featuring the organ of Marlo Morris, the bass of Aaron Bell. We heard Vic Dickinson's trombone and Emmett Berry's trumpet, Bobby Donaldson, our drummer, and Bobby Henderson on the piano, with the ensemble having a ball at Count Basie's on Blue Lake Public Radio. That's from an album by the Basie Bunch called Too Marvelous for Words. We heard the Count Basie Orchestra from their mid-50s classic Chairman of the Board and Her Royal Highness, HRH, and that was Marshall Royal on alto sax and Thad Jones in the trumpet section having a go of it. Snooky Young, I do believe, was playing the lead trumpet there on HRH, Her Royal Highness, Count Basie, Chairman of the Board. That LP was donated to Blue Lake Public Radio by J. Robert Green of East Grand Rapids. That came into our collection back in 1991. Up Jump was by the Duke Ellington Orchestra featuring Paul Gonzalez from a collection called The Greatest Jazz Concert in the World on the Pablo record label. Good morning. You've joined us for jazz, which comes to you in the best of taste from Blue Lake over Blue Lake Public Radio.

Good morning. This is May 9th Jazz Datebook on Blue Lake Public Radio. Coming up this evening at 7:30 at the Chenery Auditorium in Kalamazoo, pianist Chucho Valdez Royal Quartet in the Gilmore International Piano Festival. Tonight, Chucho Valdez. Tomorrow, you'll have a chance to hear Edie Evans-Hyde and Xavier Davis in a jazz brunch at 2 p.m. at Dabney and Company in Kalamazoo, and that will feature pianist Xavier Davis and vocalist Edie Evans-Hyde. And then tomorrow, it's the finale of this year's Gilmore Festival with Sullivan Fortner's trio featuring Cecile McLaurin-Salvant and trumpeter Ambrose Akinmusiri. That's tomorrow afternoon at 4 at Chenery Auditorium in Kalamazoo. Part of the Gilmore, thegilmore.org on the World Wide Web. Coming up this Wednesday in Saugatuck, it's a listening session that'll have your favorite cuts. 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That's beginning at 5:30 on Wednesday. No tickets are required. You can just drop in. It's a presentation of LakeshoreJazzConnection.com. On Thursday, Randy Napoleon's octet, Thursday the 14th, he is playing at the Crawl Space Theater in Kalamazoo. That's five guitars and a rhythm section, including Jocelyn Gould, who recently appeared on Blue Lake Public Radio. For information about the concert, the website is kzoojazz.com. And then on Friday, May 15th, West Ottawa Jazz presents drummer Sean Dobbins at the West Ottawa Performing Arts Center. That's at the high school in West Olive, beginning at 7 p.m. wojazz1.luddis.com. And that should be a lot of fun with drummer Sean Dobbins coming into West Ottawa High School. Also upcoming here on the stage of the Amway Grand Plaza Hotel tonight, it's the Cooper Brothers at the Rendezvous Lounge, beginning at 8:30. And coming up on Tuesday, May 19th, the Truth and Jazz Orchestra returns to Teddy Spaghetti's on Ponaluna Road in Norton Shores. That's with students admitted free for that one. And coming up here on the 17th, Sunday the 17th, it's going to be the Grand Rapids Jazz Orchestra at Founders Brewing Company from 5:30 until 7:30. On May 23rd, again, the Cooper Brothers are at the Rendezvous Lounge in the Amway Grand Plaza, and the Tom Allport Big Band is at Unruly Brewing on Saturday, May 23rd, beginning at 8. Then coming up on the 26th of May, Rick Ruther, the 2025 West Michigan Jazz Musician of the Year, is appearing at Fountain Street Church in a presentation of the West Michigan Jazz Society. Tuesday Night Jazz at the Fountain is a spring series that wraps up on the 26th with Rick Ruther. You can find out more from wmischjazz.org, the Jazz Datebook.

Abby Lincoln composed that. It was called Not to Worry, and it was played here by Susan Krebs and a group of musicians from California Today, arranged by Rich Eames, the pianist, and featuring the bass of Dominic Genova. The album is called Little Did I Dream, Susan Krebs and the Local Outfit. We heard Sonny Rollins' composition Freedom Suite, played by the Bobby Broom Trio, recorded in Chicago for the album Notes of Thanks, a program of music by Sonny Rollins, composed by Sonny. Broom, Dennis Carroll bass, Kobe Watkins drums. And Freedom Day was originally sung by Abby Lincoln. 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Reimagining of Max Roach's 1961 album We Insist, Max Roach's Freedom Now Suite. 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Trumpeter Alex Sipiagin dives into the Charles Mingus composition Little Royal Suite. We have some jazz expressionism in the front end of this, and then we get into a real hard swing. With Alex Sipiagin playing trumpet, Will Vinson alto sax, John Escrete piano, Makar Novikov bass, and Donald Edwards drums.

0: Betty Carter and the orchestra arranged by Gigi Grice, who composed Social Call. On Blue Lake Public Radio, we listened to the Little Royal Suite of Charles Mingus, which was introduced in 1972 at a concert at Carnegie Hall. This version, a little shorter, Mingus's was almost 20 minutes long. This one with Alex Sapiagin trumpet and Will Vinson alto sax, John Escrete piano, Makar Novikov on bass, and Donald Edwards on drums is from the new album by Alex Sapiagin called Reverberations. And with it, we're going to wrap up this Jazz from Blue Lake, these 3 hours, this Saturday morning. The program does repeat all weekend long at our website, bluelakeradio.org. My name is Lazaro Vega. Have a great weekend, everyone. And remember, don't rush the time.
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0: I'm John Pizzarelli.
1: I'm Jessica Mulaski.
0: And that was Carmen McRae from an album she made of, it's called, I think, called Sings Loverman and Others Favorites. It's a tribute to Billie Holiday, that record, in 1962. Lockjaw Davis and Bob Crenshaw and Norman Simmons all in there.
1: Sorry, I didn't mean to interrupt you.
0: Quite all right.
1: Ironically, I picked a Carmen McRae. Do you want to do a double play of Carmen McRae? This is Carmen McRae doing Take Five with Dave Brubeck. Do you know who wrote the lyric for this?
0: Dave Brubeck's wife.
1: Yes, Iola.
0: Yes.
1: Very good. You pass on to the next round.
0: It's a Carmen McRae double play on Radio Deluxe.

0: just Take Five.
1: Take Five, Carmen McRae with Dave Brubeck.
2: Dave Brubeck's wife's lyric.
1: Yes.
2: To his very famous song.
1: I've told you the story of them drinking the wine, right? I opened for Dave Brubeck at the Paul Masson Winery years ago with Ray Kennedy and Martin, my brother. And they said, where were you? I said, well, we were at Robert Mondavi last night. We just played at their winery. And the guy said, oh, we had a funny thing that happened there where your dressing room is Robert Mondavi's office because you play outside.
2: Right.
1: And they had all their friends from San Francisco came, so they had a case of red and a case of white wine, and everybody drank everything. And then they said, there's no wine left. And someone said, open that one over there. And of course, it was a bottle of wine that had been won at auction by Mr. Mondavi for a very large amount of money. And as they were pouring the last drops, Mondavi was in the doorway. And the best line was, Dave's son said afterwards, yeah, we went back a year later, and he still didn't think it was funny.
2: I hope that was after the performance.
1: Oh, yes, it was. Yes. You know, the other night, about a week ago now, we saw João Bosco.
2: Oh, my goodness.
1: João Bosco at Birdland. Absolutely stunning.
2: Just joy.
1: Yes.
2: Pure joy. You can't even explain it. It's like a train coming at you.
1: It was remarkable.
2: A Brazilian train.
1: It was a remarkable evening of music. It just moved me to tears.
2: And they built it as his, you know, final, like, you know, tour, because he's just turned 80, and boy, oh boy, it didn't look like it was going to be his final tour.
1: The train is not going to stop.
2: No, unbelievable.
1: And he opened with this song, and this is from the record in 1973 he made of it. It's called Bala Com Bala. From an album called João Bosco, but also there's an Elis Regina record of it. But he opened with this and then just kept on going. So Here's Bala Com Bala, João Bosco, from an album called João Bosco on
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0: the great Joao Bosco and Bala Com Bala from 1973. And to close out the first segment of Radio Deluxe is Chet Baker and Look for the Silver Lining from an album called Chet Baker Sings on
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0: Chet Baker from an album called Chet Baker Sings, and look for the silver lining. Jessica has some great music after the break. This is
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0: Segment two began with...
1: That was Cecile McLaurin-Salvant singing a song called With Every Breath You Take, which is from... I sang that song in City of Angels. It's a song written by Cy Coleman and I believe David Zippel.
0: Mm-hmm.
1: It's from a new record that is coming out in June, but she released that one early.
0: Fantastic. Here is, from an album called The President Plays with Oscar Peterson. Here's Lester Young, the Oscar Peterson Trio, and I'm Confessin' on Radio Deluxe.

0: Lester Young, Oscar Peterson and Company, and I'm confessing. 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Jessica Malasky is my cohort here. And I'd like to hear her sing. So here she is singing The Dry Cleaner from Des Moines with the great Randy Brecker on trumpet.
1: Oh, wow.
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0: Jessica Malasky from her Portraits of Joni CD and The Dry Cleaner from Des Moines. Done in one take. Randy Brecker came in, played that. We said, you just did it. After the break, I'm going to play a Pat Metheny record that is has been preserved by the National Recording Registry. How about that?
1: Okay.
0: I'm John Pizzarelli. You are?
1: Jessica Malasky.
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0: Segment three began with a song called Sirab Horn. It's Sirabhorn from an album called Bright Size Life. Pat Metheny likes to joke that when it first came out, it sold 900 copies and only caught on about 15 or 20 years later, that record.
1: But is that true that it did?
0: It probably didn't do as well as you would think it did, but it's been recognized, preserved in the National Recording Registry in the Library of Congress, that whole album. I think it's Bob Moses on drum and Jaco Pastorius on bass. So it's quite an amazing record. And that's the second cut from Bright Size Life called Sirabhorn. So there you have it. What do you got for us, Jess?
1: I have a little Annie Ross with your buddy Zoot Sims. It's from a record called A Singer and a Swinger. Are you familiar with that?
0: Yes. It's a great title.
1: And it's a song called I Was Doing All Right. Annie Ross and Zoot Sims.
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0: Annie Ross and Zoot Sims, a singer and a swinger. We had Annie.
1: They were both swinging.
0: We had dear Annie Ross, one of our first guests on the program, and she mentioned that Zoot Sims' big thing was to make chili. He made a great chili. They were all in London together, and she mentioned Zoot Sims made great chili.
1: The things you learn on our show.
0: What do you got? Well, from one great saxophone player to another, here is John Coltrane from Ballads, and It's Easy to Remember.
1: Oh, I love this.
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0: The great John Coltrane from the album Ballads. That record is in the Grammy Hall of Fame. Got its Grammy Hall of Fame award in 2008. That was It's Easy to Remember. I'm John Pizzarelli, and you are?
1: I can't remember. Jessica Malasky.
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0: Segment four began with...
1: That's one of my favorite records of yours, Mr. John Pizzarelli. That's Rosalinda's Eyes, from a record you made called Double Exposure. And I think you just really get to the bottom of that song.
0: I love that song from the minute I heard it at the University of Tampa when I bought the record. And I got to see Billy Joel do it, play that song in St. Petersburg in 1979. I think he toured it through there. No, it might have been, yes. I can't.
1: You always made me hear the words "union wages, wedding clothes." And it just breaks my heart.
0: It is quietly a really terrific song, and that record in particular, the 52nd Street record, is one of Billy Joel's great records. But I'm glad. Thank you for playing that. I didn't. It was nothing.
1: Well, you played me, and I played you.
0: Well, there you have it. Well played.
1: You scratch my back, I'll scratch yours. Wait, what? No.
0: Here's Kenny Burrell. From an album called A Generation Ago Today. He did a number of, this was recorded in like 67. Ron Carter and Grady Tate and Phil Woods are on the record. And it salutes a lot of the Charlie Christian Benny Goodman songs. So here they are to play Stompin' at the Savoy from A Generation Ago Today. And they have a picture of like a kid with a hat on with a lot of buttons. It looks like a, you know... one of those youngsters from the 60s on the cover. But here it is. Stomp the Savoy, Kenny Burrell on Radio Deluxe.

0: Kenny Burrell and Stompin' at the Savoy from an album called A Generation Ago Today. What have you got to close out the first half?
1: I have this wonderful singer, Tyreek McDowell, and he's with Kaylin Cardello.
0: Yeah, Kaylin Cardello, yes.
1: We know. He's a young guy, right?
0: Great piano player.
1: Under the Blanket of Blue.
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0: to the strains of The Last Train Home. That was Billie Holiday and A Foggy Day.
1: It's been a pleasure, Mr. Pizzarelli.
0: Thank you. It's certainly been a pleasure with you. If you're listening on WBGL, there'll be more music. And
1: we'll see you next week.
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1: I'm Deborah Lou Harder for The Met. Tune in for a dazzling performance from last fall, Donizetti's La Fille du Régiment. Erin Morley stars as Marie, the girl raised by a regiment of soldiers, opposite Lawrence Brownlee as the love-struck Tonio. They're joined by Susan Graham and Peter Kallmann, conducted by Giacomo Sagrapanti. The Daughter of the Regiment, Saturday on the Robert K. Johnson Foundation Metropolitan Opera International Radio Network.
0: That's coming up this afternoon at 1 here on Blue Lake Public Radio. Mostly cloudy skies in the weather forecast for today. There's a slight chance of rain showers this afternoon with highs in the lower 60s. Please stay with us. From the Top is next.

0: Welcome to From the Top, where outstanding young musicians come to play. I'm your host, pianist Peter Dugan. We just heard 17-year-old violinist Takuji Miyasaka from Pullman, Washington, perform 19th-century composer Antonio Bazzini's The Dance of the Goblins. I had the pleasure of joining him on the piano. We're coming to you today from Seattle, Washington, where we're being hosted by the wonderful folks at Classical King, the best classical music listening experience in the Pacific Northwest. Today, we'll be showcasing some of the most exciting young musical talent in the area as well. So, despite the frequent rain here, it's blue skies ahead, everyone. Now, let's meet violinist Takuji Miyasaka. We just heard perform that incredible Bazzini with me on the piano. Takuji, welcome to From the Top.
1: Thank you.
0: That was so much fun collaborating with you. You bring so much passion to this piece, which, of course, also demands top-notch technique.
1: Thank you. I had a great time playing with you as well.
0: I'm just trying to keep up with you as we play that. What an incredible showpiece, and you really do make it seem effortless.
1: Thank you.
0: Let's first talk about that bow technique.
1: Oh, yes, the ricochet.
0: Yeah. How do you practice that? Is that as difficult as it sounds?
1: I think it's a little bit like riding a bike, you know? It's really hard to get it at first, especially figuring out like how the bow bounces or how it wants to stay on the string sometimes or how it wants to leave the string too much sometimes. But once you get the hang of it, it's just about letting the bow do what it wants to do and finding the right spot, the right pressure, the right speed to do that.
0: So you're not actually changing the direction of the bow as you play those first few notes, right?
1: That's right.
0: Yeah. Right. So if you weren't bouncing at all, what would it sound like?
1: Like this.
0: Right. And now if you start to bounce it a little bit, or does it just go directly into the full ricochet?
1: When I first start, it's more like it bounces too much because I throw it like, and it ends up just being really unclear rather than a controlled.
0: Yeah. Oh, it sounds so pristine. It's really exciting to hear.
1: Thank you.
0: What advice do you have for people who are trying to master a technique like that?
1: I think it's all about knowing if you are needing to just repeat something or if you're actually doing something wrong. The first time I used this technique was in the cadenza of the Mendelssohn Concerto. Oh. There's this ricochet passage.
0: Right.
1: And my second teacher, Dr. Meredith Arxey, had me working on that for probably 3-6 months before she even gave me the piece. My current teacher, Simon James, always likes to say that you need to bring the technique to the piece, not the piece to the technique.
0: Yeah. It's really fun to hear the way you bring it to life.
1: Thank you.
0: And you do it so well. Where do you think your love of music first came from?
1: What really inspired me to pick up the violin was whenever I would visit my great aunt in Japan. She used to be a violinist as well. She would play for me and she would play recordings for me. And
0: wow.
1: I was just like, I really want to do that. So I asked my parents when I was 3, can I get a violin?
0: And wow.
1: Yeah, I just never stopped.
0: So she had already made an impression on you by the time you were 3.
1: Yep.
0: Wow. Is she still with us, your great aunt?
1: Yeah.
0: Have you gone and played for her at all?
1: Yeah, I visit Japan almost every year.
0: Oh, wow.
1: So she gets to hear me practice.
0: That's so special. Do you speak with her in Japanese when you visit?
1: I try. My Japanese is really mediocre. I can speak basically to like a 3rd, 4th grade level. We understand each other more through music than through Japanese.
0: Well, that's beautiful. When did it start to feel really important to you to practice and devote time to it?
1: Even before I got serious about violin as a career, it was always something that was just part of my life. It really hit me that like this is what I want to do with my life. After I had my first summer program experience, I just made so many good friends there, and being surrounded by musicians who actually took it seriously, it really resonated with me.
0: Yeah, same thing for me. Takuji, thank you so much for being here with us for that stunning performance. We're so happy to have you as part of the From the Top family.
1: Thank you so much for having me.
0: 17-year-old violinist Takuji Miyasaka from Pullman, Washington. Let's welcome 17-year-old guitarist from Portland, Oregon, Anika Gupta, who's sitting right next to me here in the beautiful studios of Classical King. Anika, welcome to From the Top.
2: Thank you.
0: What are you and I going to have the pleasure of performing together today?
2: We're going to be playing a section of Francesco Milino's Nocturne.
0: This is his Opus 36, number 1, and I'm ready to give it a go if you are.
2: Yes, let's do it.
0: Let's take it from the top.

0: We just heard 17-year-old guitarist Anika Gupta from Portland, Oregon, perform excerpts from Francesco Molino's Nocturne Opus 36, number 1, with me, Peter Dugan, on the piano. Anika, that was so much fun.
1: Thank you so much for letting me play with you.
0: Thank you for being with us today. That's actually the first guitar-piano duet that I have ever played in my life, and it happened here on From the Top, which is pretty cool.
1: Yeah, that's so cool.
0: And is this your first duet with piano?
1: Yeah, it's my first duet ever, actually.
0: First duet with any other instrument?
1: Yeah. Yeah.
0: Wow, you did amazingly well.
1: Thank you. It was really confusing at first. Counting was really a new thing for me.
0: Right. There were a lot of extended rests where the piano had a little solo and
1: yeah.
0: you had to count your way through them.
1: Yeah.
0: That's so interesting. Well, I'm very honored that I got to be your first duet partner. Who is your guitar teacher?
1: His name is Travis Johnson.
0: Travis Johnson? I think he's an alum of From the Top.
1: Yes, he is.
0: Wow. I heard he was like 13 years old when he was on the show.
1: Yeah, he was really young.
0: Wow. Well, shout out to Travis. Anika, what kind of music really speaks to you?
1: I love flamenco music. I love any music with like a Spanish flair.
0: Mm. Well, would you be willing to give us a little taste of some flamenco?
1: Oh, yeah, of course.
0: Awesome.

0: Wow. Yeah. Totally different from what you and I played.
1: Yeah.
0: But so cool. And I love that the guitar is such a versatile instrument. Yeah. What are some of your interests outside of music?
1: I really like science and math and coding. My school has a really amazing computer science teacher. I take like 6 classes per year with him. I took C++ and data structures last year, and that was definitely my all-time favorite.
0: C++ sounds like something I would have gotten on my report card.
1: Hey, it's a plus-plus, though.
0: Oh,
1: so it's basically an A.
0: So you live in Portland.
1: Mm-hmm.
0: Tell me a little bit about the music community in Portland.
1: Well, I was an ambassador last year for the All Classical radio station, and I think that introduced me to a huge like community.
0: That's cool.
1: Of musicians, so yeah.
0: Any memorable experiences as an ambassador?
1: Yeah, for sure. They have the International Children's Arts Network, and I go in there really often to conduct interviews, make monthly specials,
0: cool.
1: And then I really like audio editing there, so that's really fun.
0: Oh, nice. That's a great skill to have. What is your Mount Everest, or perhaps I should say Mount Rainier, since we're recording this in Washington, a piece that you really aspire to play?
1: Right now, I've been working on the Villa-Lobos Etude 2, and it's killing me, but I really want to be able to play that. It's such a pretty piece. It's so exciting.
0: Nice. Well, stick with it.
1: Yeah.
0: And just remember to be patient in the practice room. Thank you so much, Anika. It's been great having you on the show.
1: Thank you.
0: 17-year-old guitarist Anika Gupta from Portland, Oregon.
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0: Today on From the Top, we're meeting so many wonderful young artists from the greater Seattle area and other regions of the verdant Pacific Northwest. Here is Seattle native 16-year-old cellist Jesse Krentz performing the third movement of Gaspar Casado's Suite for Cello Solo.

0: That was 16-year-old cellist Jesse Krentz from right here in Seattle, Washington, performing the third movement of Gaspar Cassadó's Suite for Cello Solo. Jesse, welcome to From the Top.
1: Thanks so much for having me.
0: That was such a gutsy and also lyrical performance of that piece.
1: Yeah, I love that piece.
0: You play it like you love it. What do you think first excited you about that piece?
1: I've never really played a Spanish dance like that. I get to like sound like a Spanish guitar for a second. I just really get to make full use of the cello. I think it's really awesome.
0: Would you play for me one of those spots where you feel like the cello transforms into a Spanish guitar?
1: Yeah, for sure.
0: Yeah, it's so nice.
1: There's a lot of stuff that goes into it, like the little slides in between.
0: Yeah.
1: Get those at the perfect length.
0: Yeah.
1: Yeah, and I like to make the bass notes louder than the top notes. I try to do that all throughout the piece, almost like I'm playing the accompaniment and my own solo piece at the same time.
0: Can you give me a brief account of your origin story when it comes to the cello?
1: It started off pretty funky. My sister, who's about 2 years older than me, was first starting the cello with my dad.
0: Okay.
1: He like teaches, he's a professional cellist and everything. We weren't his only students. My sister had been telling me how terrible it is because she hated the cello back then. So she kind of poisoned it for me. The day she stopped playing, my dad was like, oh, I guess I'll start Jesse today. I ran to the far corner of the house, hid in the closet. I did not want to be caught and, you know, quote unquote, made you cello.
0: Right. When do you think was the moment when you started to actually enjoy it?
1: It was actually the night before I turned 10. My dad wants all his students to record the Bach G major prelude before they turn 10. And so I had been recording it and I had finally got a good take the night before. And a couple of days later at my birthday party, my friend James and Max were over there and my dad put on the video I just made and they thought it was totally awesome.
0: Wow.
1: And I was like, what? Like, people enjoy my playing?
0: Oh.
1: And they started showing their friends and my teachers thought it was super cool. So I got like brought into class to play for all the students. That really made me realize, wow, people actually enjoy my playing. Like, I'm not just doing this because my dad made me.
0: What a beautiful story. So having musical parents, I mean, what's home life like in that sense?
1: In that house, because they're both teaching, we'll have like three cellos going on at any time.
0: Yeah.
1: I've just been surrounded by music my entire life.
0: Do you feel like you have two separate relationships with your dad? One as your teacher and one as your father?
1: I think for sure we do. It's kind of a switch we can turn off.
0: When the switch does get turned off, what is that like?
1: Well, one thing we love to do together is we go fishing a lot. We try not to talk about cello too much, which is really nice.
0: Jesse, I have to tell you, one of the very exciting aspects of becoming a From the Top young artist is that you have now joined our large family of over 3,000 alums, and we're very lucky to have one of them here with us today in the studios of Classical King. Let's welcome the assistant principal cellist of the Seattle Symphony and 2011 From the Top alum, Nathan Chan. Nathan, welcome back to From the Top, man.
2: What's up, party people?
0: Nathan, it's so good to have you with us today. Thank you for taking time out of what I know is a very busy schedule you've got.
2: Oh, thank you so much for having me. It's a pleasure to be here.
0: I understand that you two have actually known each other for many years.
2: It's been such a pleasure to watch Jesse over the 8 years I've been here in Seattle to see how you've developed. It's just really inspiring.
1: Thanks so much. It means a lot.
0: Well, I wonder if we might learn a little from the two of you about the Seattle classical music scene. Are there ways in which, Jesse, you participate in the greater Seattle music community?
1: Yeah, well, I'm part of the Seattle Chamber Music Society. And right now I'm there with my good friend David Gauthier, and he's a pianist. And we've been performing all over for a while. That's been awesome for me.
0: Nathan, you obviously are representing the Seattle Symphony here today. How would you describe the music environment in this beautiful city?
2: Oh, well, Seattle's a very interesting music scene because there are a lot of smaller, wonderful groups of music makers that contribute to this incredible musical environment here.
0: I've only been here a couple of days, and I can already sense that.
2: Yeah.
0: Well, Jesse, I don't want to put you on the spot, but if you have a question to ask Nathan, you're welcome to do so.
1: Yeah, well, my question kind of reflects something I've been working on for a long time, but what are your favorite ways on trying to work on getting habits into your cello playing?
2: habits start with the littlest things, don't they, you know? In cello playing, I like to first try a lot of things, and then I reflect and analyze what is the most helpful for me, and those that I really like, I make them permanent in my habits. Sometimes they're not always fun, right? Sometimes they're difficult. Sure, yeah. You have to put your mind ahead into the future where you look back and say, wow, because I did this, I was able to do this. It's such a wonderful feeling.
1: Yeah, that's smart.
0: You guys, it's so much fun talking with you two, but I have to say what I'm really yearning to do right now is make music with you both. What do you say?
2: Let's do it.
0: All right, how about we play a little polka? This is Dmitri Shostakovich from his five pieces, originally for two violins and piano, but I think we could pull it off with two cellos.
2: Oh, yeah, we can.
1: We should try it.
0: Let's take it from the top.

0: That was the polka from Dmitri Shostakovich's Five Pieces, originally for two violins and piano, but this time performed on two cellos. The performers were 16-year-old cellist Jesse Krentz from Seattle, Washington, and our special guest alum on the show today, Nathan Chan, the assistant principal cellist of the Seattle Symphony. I'm Peter Dugan. I was on the piano. Nathan, thank you so much for coming back to play with us. You are forever family here.
1: Aw, thanks for having me.
0: Jesse, thank you as well for your beautiful performances and for your great company today.
2: I'm so grateful for the opportunity.
0: 16-year-old cellist Jesse Krentz from Seattle, Washington. 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
4: My name is Eden Chen, and I'm an alum from The Top. My journey with From The Top began when I was 12 years old, and I remember getting the call that I'd been selected for a taping, and I was extremely excited. I was also given the opportunity to attend my first pre-college program, thanks to the Jack and Cook Young Artist Award, where it was the first time I was exposed to formal training in music theory, history, and chamber music. Thanks so much from The Top, and happy 25th.
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Welcome back to From the Top, where outstanding young musicians come to play. I'm your host, pianist Peter Dugan. It's so great to be with all of you this week and every week, thanks to the generosity of Susan and Gerald Slavitt. Up next, we have 17-year-old double bassist Anderson Wijaya from Bellevue, Washington. He and I will perform the third movement of 20th century composer Vilmos Montag's Sonata for double bass and piano. Anderson, let's take it from the top.

0: That was 17-year-old double bassist Anderson Wijaya from Bellevue, Washington, performing the third movement of Vilmos Montag's Sonata in E minor with me, Peter Dugan, on the piano. Anderson, welcome to From the Top.
1: Hi, Peter.
0: That was such a treat to play with you. You are all over that instrument in the piece and just really made the bass sing.
1: Thanks.
0: It's so rare to get to play a double bass sonata that was actually written for bass and piano. Talk about the experience of playing a proper double bass sonata.
1: I mean, if you research this piece, the composer's brother was a double bass player. So it's like when you have that, I guess, input, it makes it a lot easier to play the instrument.
0: That's so cool. What about the piece stands out to you as a bass player?
1: The melody at the beginning and at the recap.
0: It's very lyrical music.
1: Yeah.
0: And I want our listeners to take a moment to appreciate how difficult it is to really sing melodically on the bass like you just did. Each note is so far from the next, and your bow is so much shorter than a cello bow or a violin bow. So to make a long lyrical line is not easy, and you did it very, very well.
1: Thanks.
0: So Anderson, do you have a music community in Bellevue itself, or is the greater Seattle area your music home?
1: I'd have to say Bellevue. I mean, I'm in SISO, Seattle Youth Symphony Orchestra, but I feel like my community is more with like my teacher and his wife, Patrick Marks and Leslie Marks. Also, on Sundays, I play at my friend's church. We get to play solos at the end of service, and that's always good performance practice, and they're always so like supportive.
0: That's awesome. What does it mean to you to be the bass of whatever ensemble you're in?
1: All my teachers, they've always said like, yeah, you're the foundation.
0: That's right.
1: You're the concrete of the orchestra. When I've talked to my friends in other sections, they can say that they hear my sound and they'll build off of me.
0: Right.
1: A lot of the times the orchestral parts will have a strong tie to the beat.
0: Yeah, I was going to actually compliment you on your rhythmic playing and how solid it was. Does the role change then when you become a soloist as you were just now in this chamber music setting?
1: Oh yeah, definitely. It's actually always been hard for me because I'm so used to being in the background, and my teachers are always saying like, you're not an orchestra player, you're a soloist now.
0: Mm-hmm.
1: So I have to learn how to, I guess, take more liberties.
0: Yeah. I looked at your score yesterday in rehearsal, and you had so diligently marked all of the conversational points back and forth. You notated every time there was a trading of melodic material between bass and piano. I just want to compliment you and commend that because it ends up creating this beautiful dialogue between bass and piano. What about some non-music extracurriculars in your life?
1: Recently, I've been training for a triathlon, like Olympic.
0: Olympic triathlon. Oh my, will this be your first one?
1: Yeah.
0: That's amazing. Do you have any specific goals you're looking to meet for when you do the race?
1: Well, one, like make it.
0: Yeah, exactly. Just to finish it is a huge accomplishment. Awesome that you're doing it. It's such a treat to play a bass sonata actually composed for bass and piano, and you just did it brilliantly. Thank you, Anderson. Yeah.
1: Thank you.
0: 17-year-old double bassist Anderson Wijaya from Bellevue, Washington. Now I'm excited to introduce composer-violinist 16-year-old Brannon Warren Johnston from Burien, Washington. Aside from her incredible musicianship as a composer and violinist, Brannon uses her music to reflect the beauty of the natural world in light of climate change, particularly in the fragile ecosystems of the Pacific Northwest. She also devotes time to raising money for children's hospitals that provide care for children with cancer. Now let's hear from Brannon herself and enjoy a performance of her own composition, Misty Oasis in Scorching Heat, performed by the Seattle Symphony.
2: My name is Brannon Warren Johnston. I'm a composer and I also play violin. I'm 16 years old and I'm from Seattle, Washington. I just love writing music and expressing myself through my compositions. I hear music in a lot of things that I do and see in my life. Music for me is a way of expressing experiences I've had and things I've seen and done, which I think is part of why a lot of my pieces have such a narrative to them. In the spring of 2023, I was diagnosed with cancer, and since then, I've been receiving a variety of treatments. Throughout these difficult times, music has been really motivating for me, and it's been something that I look forward to. I decided to write this piece called A Year with Cancer, which represents a year in my journey. The violin represents me. It's paired with recordings of things I've experienced in the hospital. Lots of beeping pumps, sounds of scans like MRIs, hand sanitizer dispensers, things nurses and doctors say to me frequently, like confirming my date of birth or delivering medications. I think since I'm so used to listening to music, I kind of automatically heard different patterns in the way you might think of rhythms. My surgeon was actually able to record some sounds from the operating room, including some saws and drills that were used on my bone during surgery. I used this piece to express what I've been going through and as a way to share my experiences through music. When I spend time in the hospital, I like to bring my violin to play while I'm there. And my violin teacher actually would come to the hospital and play with me. So the other patients and the nurses and things got to hear a lot of violin, sometimes whether they requested it or not. But that was a really special. I really appreciate her coming and playing with me. Ever since I was a really little kid, I've been hearing music in my head. At first, I didn't really know what to do with these ideas. I'd hum them to myself. I didn't really have a way of sharing them with others. I didn't really know what they meant. So when I started the violin, I was able to try to play some of them. And then later, I started learning how to write down these ideas and actually share them with other people. I realized I'd kind of been composing all along. Part of what I've worked on a lot since then is writing down these ideas and being able to share them. So even maybe they'll live on past me and people can experience them whether I'm there or not. I love to take my violin into the wilderness and play it in remote places. I play the things I hear in my head, and it's a space where I feel really creative and I come up with a lot of my ideas. The piece you're going to hear today is for orchestra. It's called Misty Oasis in Scorching Heat. It was inspired by a backpacking trip we took near Mount Rainier in a heat wave. We were camping. You could hear the glaciers melting from the heat. We went to a little waterfall to cool off, and it was very misty. There was a very sudden transition between the area where it's very hot and this waterfall where it was this sort of oasis. My music tries to depict experiences from the trip. I hope you enjoy Misty Oasis in Scorching Heat.

0: That was Misty Oasis in Scorching Heat, composed by 16-year-old Brandon Warren Johnston from Burien, Washington, and performed by the Seattle Symphony. That's our show today, folks. What a joy it's been to meet and hear these astounding young musicians from Seattle and the Pacific Northwest. And a special thank you to Classical King, not only for their partnership in bringing the best of classical music to our radio listeners, but also for their warm embrace of our entire team. And finally, thank you to you, our listeners, for traveling with us. I'm Peter Dugan. Please join me next time, and we'll take it from the top. Thanks to Michelle Maestas-Simonson, Rory Lynch, and engineer Matt Ogas at Classical King. Thank you to the Seattle Symphony Orchestra and their Young Composers Workshop for Brannon's recording. The piano was provided by Classic Pianos in Bellevue, Washington. And thank you to our musical guest, Nathan Chan, assistant principal cellist of the Seattle Symphony and 2011 From the Top alum. A heartfelt thank you to the Jack Kent Cook Foundation. 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
1: 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Mostly cloudy skies today. There's a slight chance of rain showers with highs in the lower 60s. 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
4: We're coming to you from the Metropolitan Opera House in New York City. I'm Deborah Lou Harder, and we have the perfect springtime Saturday matinee broadcast. Donizetti's heartwarming, uplifting comedy, La Fille du Régiment, The Daughter of the Regiment, a delightful highlight from last fall. Soprano Erin Morley sings the title role of the feisty Marie, opposite tenor Lawrence Brownlee as her beloved Tonio. They're joined by Susan Graham as the Marquise of Berkenfield, Peter Kallmann as Sergeant Sulpice, and in the cameo role of the Duchess of Krakenthorpe, Sandra Oh. Giacomo Sagrapanti conducts the Met Orchestra and chorus. Stay with us.
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4: This is Deborah Lou Harder, and commentator Ira Siff is here with me now. The Daughter of the Regiment brought so much sunshine to our fall lineup, Ira, and it's wonderful to hear it now.
6: Donizetti comedies have a winning combination of humor and heart, and our stars Erin Morley and Lawrence Brownlee certainly inspire affection and know how to play comedy. Best of all, they're equipped with a formidable technique to do all of this through Donizetti's score.
4: Donizetti wrote this opera while he was living in Paris, sort of tossing it off in between other projects. It premiered in 1840 at the Opéra Comique.
6: La Fille du Régiment proved that Donizetti could write a French opera that catered to the tastes of a French public.
4: Spoken dialogue was the norm at the Opéra Comique, and the dialogue we'll hear today was tailored for our production. The opera's in two acts. Here's the synopsis for the first. It takes place in the Tyrolean Alps, and it begins with villagers praying for protection as a French regiment approaches. The Marquise of Berkenfield, who's been stranded while traveling home to her chateau, is also terrified of the French. But when the soldiers arrive, everyone discovers they're really not so bad. The men are led by Sergeant Sulpice, and they have an adopted daughter named Marie. They found her when she was a baby, and she's grown up to be their canteen girl. But now Marie has fallen in love with a Tyrolean villager named Tonio. When the men catch him hanging around, Marie has to intercede. She explains that Tonio saved her life when she almost fell over a cliff, and that wins them over. Still, there's a problem. She's only permitted to marry someone within the regiment. And then another obstacle arises when the Marquise and the sergeant get to talking about Marie's past. They put two and two together and conclude that she is the Marquise's long-lost niece. So now the Marquise is intent on taking Marie away for a proper upbringing. Meanwhile, Tonio has just found a way to marry her. He's joined the regiment. So it's extra sad for Marie when she has to bid farewell to him and to all of her adopted fathers as the act ends. So talk to us about the music, Ira. The overture is full of toe-tapping melodies.
6: Including the regimental song, which we'll hear sung later. The opera opens with a chorus of Tyrolean villagers, and the first aria belongs to the Marquise, who's appalled to find herself at the mercy of French barbarians who have no respect for her rank and breeding.
4: Once the villagers leave, rejoicing that they're safe again, we get to meet our title character.
6: Music with the military flavor abounds in this opera, and Marie's duet with Sulpice is a marvelous example, with a lively rataplan in the middle, a song imitating the sound of a drum. More importantly, the duet gives us a sense of the warmth and playfulness in this father-daughter-like relationship.
4: And later, when Marie leads the men in singing that regimental song, we feel the love and pride between her and the entire regiment.
6: Well, this song is criminally catchy. Marie sings the verses which boast about the famed 21st Regiment, the handsomest, the most victorious, loved by one sex, feared by the other, etc. And the men join her for the raucous refrain.
4: There's a charming duet for Marie Antonio once they're finally alone together. They confess their love, first him, then her.
6: And this duet is both tender and playful. Each sings a slower section, revealing the depth of their feelings, followed by a joyful, buoyant section with an adorable military reference. They say that their hearts cannot defend themselves against such love.
4: There's a long stretch of spoken dialogue that advances the plot with the revelation of the Marquise's relation to Marie. And then we return to more military-inspired music.
6: Yes, a lively, full rataplan for the men of the regiment. And on the heels of this, Tonio displays his courage by joining the regiment, while our tenor displays his by expressing all that joy and devotion in true bel canto style, the famous aria with 9 high Cs, A mes amis. My friends, what a day for celebrating. It's a vertiginous field day for our Tonio Lawrence Brownlee.
4: Donizetti's music takes us from all that happiness to the sorrow of Marie having to leave her beautiful aria, Il faut partir.
6: Yes, all that comedy somehow makes this moment even more moving. This aria with its plaintive English horn solo strikes directly at our hearts. Marie's minor key melody turns to major, intensifying the emotion as she pleads with the men to hide their tears from her.
4: And the act ends with everybody in an uproar as the soldiers curse the Marquise for taking away their girl, and Marie Antonio lament that their happiness lasted only one day. We'll hear in order of appearance Paul Corona as the Marquise's manservant Hortensius, Susan Graham as the Marquise of Birkenfield, Remy Martin as a townsman, Peter Kallmann as Sergeant Sulpice, Aaron Morley as Marie, Lawrence Brownlee as Tonio, and Johann Yi as a corporal. The concertmaster is Benjamin Bowman. Giacomo Sagripanti conducts the Metropolitan Opera Orchestra and Chorus in this performance from October 31st, 2025. The production, which sets the action in the World War I era, is whimsical, with giant maps of Europe in the background turned askew to represent pointy alpine peaks. The soldiers wear uniforms of blue-gray. Marie's army pants are the same color, held up by suspenders over her dingy white tank top. Her red hair is unruly, sticking out in a braid at the back. Although she's a tomboy, she's constantly dealing with chores, enormous mounds of laundry, piles of potatoes to peel, and so on. Here is Act 1 of Donizetti's La Fille du Régiment, the daughter of the regiment.

0: Bandiere di regime!
1: Présent!

qui nous arrive là, c'est le jeune paysan de ce matin.

0: Marie has to leave Tonio and her beloved papas, the men of the 21st Regiment, and go live in the Marquise's chateau. That was Act One of Donizetti's La Fille du Régiment, The Daughter of the Regiment. This Metropolitan Opera performance from last October 31st stars Erin Morley as Marie, Lawrence Brownlee as Tonio, Susan Graham as the Marquise, and Peter Kallmann as Sergeant Sulpice. Giacomo Sagrepanti conducts the Met Orchestra and chorus.
1: You know, we've heard a great deal of vocal acrobatics and audience laughter, but as always, Donizetti surprises us in the midst of all that mayhem, touching our hearts as Marie and her regimental family are forced to part ways.
0: I'm Deborah Lou Harder, and with me is our commentator, Ira Siff. Coming up in this intermission, we'll hear conversations I had with Erin Morley and Lawrence Brownlee back in the fall. And we'll hear a recent interview with composer Gabriella Elena Frank, whose opera El Último Sueño de Frida Diego will have its Met premiere this coming Thursday. Stay with us. The 2025-26 season of Metropolitan Opera Broadcasts is sponsored by the Robert K. Johnson Foundation, with generous long-term support from the Annenberg Foundation and Grow at Annenberg, the Cornelia T. Bailey Foundation, the Neubauer Family Foundation, the Vincent A. Stabile Endowment for Broadcast Media, and through contributions from listeners worldwide. 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
2: 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The weather forecast calls for mostly cloudy skies today. There's a slight chance of rain showers this afternoon with highs in the lower 60s. Mostly clear skies overnight with lows in the upper 30s. Tomorrow, sunny skies with highs in the mid-50s. Let's return now to this week's broadcast from the Metropolitan Opera.
0: We're coming to you from the Metropolitan Opera with a performance from last October, La Fille du Régiment by Gaetano Donizetti, with a libretto by Jules-Henri Vernois de Saint-Georges and Jean-François Alfred Bayard. This production of La Fille du Régiment is by Laurent Pelly, who also designed the costumes. Set design is by Chantal Thomas, lighting design by Joël Adam, choreography by Laura Scozzi, and dialogue by Agathe Mélinon. The revival stage director was Gregory Keller. The production of La Fille du Régiment was made possible by a generous gift from the Annenberg Foundation. The revival was made possible by a gift from C. Graham Berwind III. The Met gratefully acknowledges the support of Marina Kellen French. La Fille du Régiment is a co-production of the Metropolitan Opera, the Royal Opera Covent Garden London, and the Wiener Staatsoper Vienna. Throughout the 2025-26 season, the Met honors Ukraine and its brave citizens as they fight to defend their country and its cultural heritage. The Met C. Graham Berwind III Chorus Director is Tilman Michael. Musical preparation was by Pierre Vallée, Carol Isaac, Joseph Lawson, Benedict Jourdois, and Caitlin Trun-Terrell. The prompter was Carol Isaac. The assistant stage directors were Eric Sean Fogel, Abigail Sandler, and Paula Williams. The stage band conductor was Joseph Lawson. The stage manager was Teresa Ganley. Today's broadcast stars soprano Erin Morley in the title role. And Ira, I wish our listeners could see how funny she was on stage. She gave a very tomboyish, rough-and-tumble performance.
1: And you know, I always loved the way Donizetti's vocal writing gives us flashes of Marie's unbridled spunk and grit. There's a reason that audiences love this character and why singers love to play her.
0: Well, Erin visited the Met radio booth last fall, and she talked about preparing for this role.
3: You know, I can really relate to her a lot. you know, I grew up with brothers and I grew up with lots of boys in my neighborhood and we used to play basketball together all the time. And I really wanted to be a tough girl when I was little.
0: Really?
3: Also, my dad was in the Army. It's how he paid for medical school. And so I used to wistfully look at all of his gear hanging up in the closet, and I would ask him to tell me stories, and I'd be like, so, like, can you teach me how to do push-ups? And, you know, I really just wanted to be a tough girl. And so I love playing Marie. She is pulling this piece out of my childhood for me that is really satisfying. And I love that, you know, she wins in the end and the audience is so happy for her. So, yeah, it's a total pleasure.
0: Our Laurent Pelly production has a lot of physical comedy. How do you prepare for the athletic nature of it?
3: Yeah. So my practice room in my basement, I had an iron and an ironing board and a bunch of shirts. And I borrowed my son's baseball helmet because I know this production. Marie is never still. And so for me, it's about the physical stamina, but it's also about the coordination of doing five things at once at all times. But this is true of kind of every Nathalie Dessay originated staging, right? Mm-hmm. She left a trail behind her for sopranos to like cry about because it's so difficult. But that's her hallmark. She really needed to tell the story with her body. And I love it. I find it very satisfying to perform that way. But it just takes that much more time and preparation.
0: Could you talk about the demands of bel canto technique in general and how you handle it?
3: I have always felt that singing bel canto is the kind of exercise that makes my voice better. It's always very exposed. There's nowhere to hide, really. And that means you have to be so technically sure. It's a lot about the legato, the line. It's a lot about the expressivity of the language. And I think that the era of bel canto was so successful that we cannot afford to ignore it, right? These composers were celebrities. The singers who they wrote for were celebrities. The audience loved these pieces. And I think there's a reason for that. That's why people go to see the Olympics. They want to see what you've trained your whole life to do.
0: How do you create those long lines?
3: You know, for me, it comes from an emotional place. Il faut partir is the end of Act One, and she's been told she has to leave the regiment, right? And for me, in rehearsal, this became such an emotional moment because I was looking at these chorus men. I've known them for 18 years. I've been singing here for 18 years.
0: Incredible.
3: And some of them were in that very first season that I did Peter Grimes here. And I've watched some of them go on to retire and, you know, saying goodbye to some of them. I don't know. There's something hit me where I was like, these are my papas. I need like a reason to sing a legato line. And that's one of those moments where it's inspired by something real.
0: That was Erin Morley, our Marie, in today's broadcast, speaking with me last fall before the season premiere of La Fille du Régiment.
1: Deborah, it's heartwarming how often stars will tell us that after singing here for years, the Met Chorus feels like an extended family to them. And you know, I think that energy finds its way onto the stage.
0: Speaking of singers who've sung here many years, I also got to speak with tenor Lawrence Brownlee back in the fall. Listeners may remember that he ended up taking the stage in three leading bel canto roles in the first half of our season. During our conversation, Larry talked about singing this Italianate style, but in French.
4: One of the great joys of my artistic career was getting the chance to sing Platé in Paris National Opera as the only non-francophone. I grew a lot, and so when I'm singing French now, I feel drawn to it. I feel that it comes natural. I speak fluent Italian, which I'm proud of that, but I speak a decent amount of French too, and being able to deliver the French in the role in a way that's elegant, like a person like Krauss and like Lily Pons and like Ellie Omlin, who sing it so beautifully, That's what I try to do. And so if I can get the freedom and the nuance of the language, the cadence, I think that helps in a way that's different than Italian. The doppi sensi, the double meanings in Italian are a little bit different. And so I approach the comedy with the French language a little bit different.
0: Do you have any secrets to making the audience laugh?
4: I always like to make fun of myself because I think there's comedy in it. And so, yes, I'm not a very tall man, and something that would be a little bit easier for someone else to do on stage that would take me a little more effort, I think brings the comedy. If something's just a bit too high for me, it's funny when I have to really try to jump to reach it or something like that. I don't know. Comedy, I think, is more difficult than tragedy. And over my career, I've tried to develop as a better comic actor, understanding timing, being a good listener on stage when my colleagues are delivering information, trying to be in the moment that it lands at the right time.
0: How do you sing extremely virtuosic music within that comic context?
4: Well, I think the virtuosity is built into it. Obviously, everyone knows about A Mes Amis, the famous aria with 9 high Cs. But it's the cork that is popping on the wine bottle or the champagne bottle, and that's how the high C should be delivered. Expressing how absolutely elated the character Tony is about getting the chance to marry Marie. It is virtuosic singing, but it's meaningful in that moment.
0: With the aria, I know that everybody kind of waits for it. It's the huge showpiece at the end of Act One. Technically, though, what is your approach?
4: I've always had a high voice, and I had a teacher that told me that it should sound more difficult, but it shouldn't be more difficult. So another teacher told me, cool head and warm heart, not hot head and cool heart. So you have to be intelligent in those moments. I have to make sure that I'm technically lined up, but the high C's and that aria are really the cherries on top of the cake. So taking the aria apart years ago and bringing the importance of all the things that I'm saying beforehand, then I can just enjoy the high C's later on in a technical way, is the key to it for me. So really expressing the joy that I feel and the fact that she has shown me that she loves me and I've been given this permission to marry her, I'm absolutely over the moon. They should know that.
0: So, are you thinking about them as you start the aria, or as you lead up to it?
4: I don't think about it. I think about it in the breath before I get there.
0: Okay.
4: I remember I was singing the role not long ago in Paris National Opera, and I was having a little bit more difficulty with the high C's than I had in the past. And so, you know, with age, naturally, stuff like that becomes a little bit more taxing. But I just realized that I was pushing. I was pushing, and I told myself, don't push. And so you have to make sure that you stay in the moment. But if you can really be tuned in to what you're saying and what's happening, I think that helps you along the way. It goes along with the technical production of that singing.
0: Tenor Lawrence Brownlee, Artonio, in today's broadcast of La Fille du Régiment.
1: Deborah, during the production's run in the fall, there were multiple nights when Lawrence Brownlee got to the end of a beautifully sung A Mes Amis, only for the audience to demand an encore. He obliged them, and so they were treated to a total of 18 high C's.
0: Remarkable. This Thursday, we'll be welcoming a dynamic opera by acclaimed Pulitzer Prize-winning composer Gabriel Elena Franck to the Met stage. El Último Sueño de Frida y Diego, The Last Dream of Frida and Diego. That would be the Mexican artists, Frida Kahlo and Diego Rivera, who had a tempestuous marriage.
1: Gabriel Elena Franck and librettist Nilo Cruz explore this famously complex relationship through the lens of magic realism.
0: The opera imagines Diego calling for the deceased Frida on the Day of the Dead, and through the intervention of a goddess and a fellow spirit, the couple have a reunion. Our new production by Deborah Kolker stars Isabel Leonard and Carlos Alvarez in the title roles, joined by Gabriela Reyes and Niels Vandere, with music director Yannick Nézet-Séguin conducting the Met Chorus and Orchestra. I had the pleasure of speaking with Gabriela Elena Franck recently, and we talked about the fact that this opera, which premiered in 2022, is her first in her distinguished career.
5: I had a great deal of experience composing all the things that go into opera. I love writing for the voice and the vocal music. I compose, whether it was for piano or for voice and orchestra or for choir and orchestra, was always oriented towards a narrative, towards drama, towards stories. And I think composers that want to go into opera have to enjoy that.
0: What was top of mind in your vision for this work, vocally?
5: The world that Nilo has created is very, very large, first of all. With Frida and Diego, he decided he didn't want to revisit all the things we already know about them. Nilo decided he wanted to create this fantasy and imagine Frida as a spirit. So right away, that's telling me something vocally about her, that perhaps she's not full in her body as a spirit, and she will reunite with her body, not just with Diego, reunite with her body, her ability to paint. So I had different kinds of colors around her voices, depending on whether she was in the world of the living, the world of the dead, or tellingly later, the world of art. So vocally, she has a lot of range as well. Diego is interesting. When we first meet him in the first act, he's about to die. He tries to, you know, he tries to posture in front of the villagers. Yes, that's me. I'm the great Diego. And then he gets tired. We don't hear Diego as the giant that he must have been until the second act. And so Carlos Alvarez, our wonderful baritone, he's able to saturate his voice with the faded colors of a dying man, and then one who comes to life when he's around his beloved and he starts flirting with her. He's feeling very masculino again. That's in the second act.
0: That really is interesting that you create so many different colors for these characters as the narrative unfolds. Let's talk about your use of the orchestra, because there is a lot of interplay between the land of the dead and then the land of the living, and sort of we're in this in-between world.
5: I set up the challenge for myself that if I pulled out all the vocal lines, all the words, and you just only heard the orchestra, you would still know what scene you were in.
0: Hmm.
5: The orchestra writing had to carry just as much character and advance the plot just as well. To create the different worlds, plus the transition music as you go in from the world of the dead to the world of the living to the world of art, I made it extremely colorful and didn't separate colors per se by world, but came close to that. Through all of these worlds is the wonderful instrument you don't hear too much in opera music, which is the marimba, which is one of the quintessential instruments of all of Central America. And so I really fought to have a full grand symphonic marimba, despite the fact that it takes up a lot of real estate in the pit.
0: Let's talk about the chorus, because they're very present in this opera.
5: For me, the choir is the fifth lead. They are not just a Greek chorus, they're participants in the drama. So it's a really robust part, and I really thought about a choir with a luxe sound, a rich sound. This choir here at the Met, they can move very well too while they're singing. So Deborah Kolker, the director, who's a choreographer, has them moving, and it's quite dramatic. They look great, and they sound wonderful.
0: The opera has already had runs at renowned houses and now a brand new production at the Met. What's been your experience seeing this work with different casts on different stages?
5: I love the feeling when the opera doesn't belong to me anymore. When a string quartet that I write doesn't belong to me anymore, a piano sonata I write doesn't belong to me. To me, that's the ultimate compliment. This new cast at Met Opera, oh, they are luminous. I could not predict how Isabel Leonard is bringing depth to this, or Carlos Alvarez, or Niels Vander, or Gabriela Reyes. They are all showing me new facets. Now, Yannick, I've worked with a lot, and I know what he can do. So I was saying, I know you're going to surprise me, and that I expect, but it makes me very grateful.
0: Composer Gabriela Elena Franck, whose opera El Último Sueño de Frida y Diego will have its Met premiere on May 14th.
1: What a fascinating opera, a remarkable meditation on the relationship between two giants of the art world.
0: We are so looking forward to it. And just a couple of days after this interview, we heard the exciting news that Gabriela Elena Franck won the Pulitzer Prize for her orchestral work Picaflor, A Future Myth. Congratulations to her. El Último Sueño de Frida Diego will be our live Saturday matinee broadcast on May 30th, when it will also be shown in movie theaters live in HD. Also on stage during the remaining 4 weeks of the Met season are Verdi's La Traviata and Puccini's Turandot. Tickets are available at our box office, by phone at 212-362-6000, or through our website, metopera.org. 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For instance, Erin Morley will be back as part of an all-star lineup of soloists in our special presentation of Mahler's monumental Eighth Symphony. 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Coming up soon, the conclusion of La Fille du Régiment. And now let's look ahead to next Saturday's matinee broadcast from the Met, selected by you, our radio audience. It's your listener's choice, Verdi's Don Carlo, and a remarkable performance from 1950. The great Jussi Björling stars in the title role of the Crown Prince of Spain, whose

0: Fritz Stiedry conducts the Met Orchestra and chorus in Verdi's epic score. Don Carlo, this year's Listener's Choice broadcast, next Saturday from the Metropolitan Opera. We're coming to you from the Metropolitan Opera with a highlight from last fall, La Fille du Régiment, Donizetti's The Daughter of the Regiment. I'm Deborah Lou Harder, commentator Ira Siff is with me, and now let's hear Act Two. This act takes place at the Marquise's chateau. The Marquise has made grand plans for Marie to marry the nephew of the Duchess of Krakenthorpe. But Marie is having a hard time adjusting to her new life. She doesn't really want to be a proper young lady. The Marquise tries to enlist the aid of Sergeant Sulpice, who's at the chateau recovering from an injury. But during Marie's music lesson with the Marquise, Sulpice goads the girl into slipping in a bit of the regimental song. Once Marie is alone, she reflects on how meaningless luxury and status are to her, without the love of Tonio and her regimental papas. Just then, she hears drums approaching. The regiment has come to her rescue. Marie is deliriously happy to be reunited with them. The Marquise is shocked to find her in the arms of Tonio, a common soldier. Tonio stands up for their love, but the Marquise won't be dissuaded. She has a private conversation with Sulpice and confides a shocking secret. Marie is not really her niece. She's her illegitimate daughter. And the girl must make a respectable marriage in order to cover up this shame. Sulpice decides he should reveal this to Marie. The guests arrive for the wedding, and Marie acquiesces now that she knows the Marquise is actually her mother. The marriage contract is about to be signed when suddenly the regiment bursts in again, determined to save their daughter. Everyone is horrified to learn that Marie was a canteen girl. But when she tells them how the regiment raised her and how much they mean to her, the guests are moved, and the Marquise decides she can't sacrifice the girl's happiness. Marie can marry Tonio after all. The Duchess storms off while everyone else joins in a salute to France as the opera ends.
1: This act continues Donizetti's perfect balance between humor and pathos, but we begin with humor. The performative courtesy between the Duchess and the Marquise, and then Marie's voice lesson, one of the comic high points of the opera.
0: Erin Morley has a lot of fun portraying Marie's dislike of the sentimental song she's supposed to be practicing.
1: And when Marie slyly shifts into the regimental song, it's so catchy that the Marquise unwittingly joins in. Eventually, Marie, running through her scales at the Marquise's insistence, bursts into a series of insanely lavish roulades until she loses it and screams. It's a great touch, Donizetti poking fun at his own florid mad scenes.
0: But as you say, there's real pathos in Marie's situation. She's not just being rebellious. She's pining for her military family and her love.
1: Marie has an aria with a heart-tugging cello introduction about the emptiness of this life, and it leads seamlessly into a reprise of her tender farewell to the regiment. So when they appear, it's as if her prayers had been answered, and she sings the joyous cabaletta Salut à la France. There's also a bouncy trio with an operetta-like feel for the blissfully reunited Marie, Tonio, and Sulpice.
0: But again, the next major musical number is soulful. Tonio's aria, as he declares to the Marquise that he joined the army for Marie and loves her more than life itself.
1: Pouring out long legato lines, Tonio begs to reclaim his only treasure and assures the Marquise that Marie shares his love. This contrast to his bravura showpiece in Act One adds such depth to Tonio's character.
0: And later, Marie also stands up for her love, for Tonio, and for her adoptive fathers. Only someone with a heart of stone, like the Duchess of Krakenthorpe, could resist her plea.
1: Donizetti wraps up the happy ending with a full company reprise of that Salut à la France. No wonder the French liked it, so much so that, in fact, Salut à la France became a kind of

This act takes place in the Marquise's chateau, where there's a lot of dark wood trim and a grand piano. We'll hear the audience laugh during the opening music because the Marquise's maids turn their repetitive dusting and cleaning into a kind of ballet. And soon, our Duchess, Sandra Oh, will make an imperious entrance in long violet gown, jewels, and an elaborate updo. Here's the final act of Donizetti's La Fille du Régiment.

0: Marie Antonio have the blessing of her mother, the Marquise, and her papas, the soldiers of France's 21st Regiment. We've heard Donizetti's La Fille de Régiment, a Metropolitan Opera performance from October 31st, 2025, starring Erin Morley as Marie, Lawrence Brownlee as Tonio, Susan Graham as the Marquise, and Peter Kallmann as Sergeant Sulpice, with a cameo from Sandra Oh as the Duchess of Crackenthorpe. Giacomo Sagripanti conducted the Met Orchestra and chorus.
1: Deborah, it's impossible not to end up humming that Salut à la France over and over after a performance of La Fille du Régiment. But the magic of Donizetti's comedies is the way they also draw us in emotionally. And this weekend, a mother-daughter reunion carries quite a special resonance.
0: Yes, we wish a happy Mother's Day to everyone. I'm Deborah Lou Harder, and our commentator is Iris Siff. The music producer for this pre-recorded broadcast is John Kurzweil. Our broadcast engineers are Christopher Grahan and Ed Hartley. The live broadcast manager is Geza Kudlock. Our senior radio producer and editor is Ellen Keel. And the show producer is Christine Goss, with producers William Berger and Natalie Renfro. We had production assistance from Rachel Gerby and Yolanda Williams. The executive producer is Mia Bongiovanni. The Metropolitan Opera's principal guest conductor is Daniele Rustioni. The Jeanette Lerman-Neubauer music director is Yannick Nézet-Séguin. And the Maria Minetti-Schrem general manager is Peter Gelb. Ira, thanks so much for being with me for this brilliant comedy.
1: Oh, thank you, Deborah. Such great fun. And, well, next week our listeners get to hear a treat they've chosen.
0: Yes, please join us next week for your Listener's Choice broadcast, Verdi's Don Carlo, a performance from 1950 starring Jussi Björling, Delia Rigal, Cesare Siepi, Fedora Barbieri, Robert Merrill, and Jerome Hines, conducted by Fritz Stiedry. That's Saturday, May 16th at 1 p.m. Eastern Time. 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
2: 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Good afternoon. The time is 3:49. I'm Norm Kittleson. I'll be bringing you classical music until 5 o'clock this afternoon, when we'll be going to the Retro Cocktail Hour. And we'll begin our post-opera classical music programming this afternoon with the Sonata Opus 5, No. 2 by Pietro Locatelli.

0: Thomas Hengelbrock conducted the Freiburger Baroque Orchestra with the Sonata Opus 5, Number 2 in E minor by Pietro Locatelli. Good afternoon. 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
0: That's coming up tonight at 9 here on Blue Lake Public Radio. 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This is

The music of Johannes Brahms, the piano quartet, Opus 60 in C minor. The pianist was Jakob Lateiner, the violinist Jascha Heifetz, violist Sanford Schoenbach, and the cellist Gregor Piatigorsky. Good afternoon. 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And thank you. The West Michigan weather forecast calls for mostly cloudy skies for the remainder of today. There's a slight chance of showers yet this afternoon with highs in the lower 60s. Mostly clear skies tonight with lows in the upper 30s. Tomorrow, sunny with highs in the mid 50s. Monday, sunny with areas of frost in the morning with highs in the mid 50s. And looking ahead to Tuesday, rain showers and a slight chance of thunderstorms with highs around 60 degrees. Right now, it's partly cloudy and 66 degrees in Grand Rapids. Norm Kittleson here with you on this Saturday afternoon, bringing you classical music for a bit longer. We're going to the retro cocktail hour, as usual, at 5 o'clock this afternoon. So get those martini glasses ready. And we'll keep the classical music going with some music by the French composer Jean Françaix. This is the Wind Quintet No. 1.

We heard the Wind Quintet of the Danish National Symphony Orchestra performing the Wind Quintet No. 1 by the 20th century French composer Jean Françaix. We have time for one more piece of music on the program this afternoon, so let's finish up with some music by Isaac Albéniz. This is from his Suite Española, Opus 47, No. 1, a piece titled Granada, here performed on the guitar by John Williams.

The guitarist was John Williams, and the music was by Isaac Albeniz. It was from the Suite Española, short piece titled Granada. And that concludes our classical music programming for today here on Blue Lake Public Radio. I'm Norm Kittleson. Thanks so much for listening. I hope you have a great rest of the weekend. And please stay with us here on Blue Lake for lots more great music to come. We have the Retro Cocktail Hour coming up in just a few seconds. The weather forecast calls for mostly clear skies overnight with lows in the upper 30s, sunny skies tomorrow with highs in the mid-50s, and Monday, sunny with areas of frost in the morning with highs in the mid-50s. 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

There's one by the Bill Irwin Trio called Montuna Magic, opening up another retro cocktail hour. This is on the album Seduction, which came out in 1964. Well, you're listening to the Retro Cocktail Hour, where the music is shaken, not stirred. I'm Daryl Brogdon. Welcome to the Underground Martini Bunker, the home of space age pop and incredibly strange music. Coming up in this round, the smoothest glass sound of the Don Glasser Orchestra. Also, the George Shearing Quintet from Latin Lace. Deborah Harry sings with the Jazz Passengers. The Shorty Rogers Big Band shows off that Afro-Cuban influence. And there's the exotic sounds of Ixtahuela and L'Exotic Ghost. Not only that, but we're going to hear from another mysterious bongo beater, a guy who made just one solo record and not even under his own name. Stick around for the mad drums of Raleigh Polly. We got music, we got atmosphere, but we are completely out of those little drink umbrellas. So maybe bring your own to the Retro Cocktail Hour.

That's Hugo Montenegro and his orchestra from Bongos and Brass with Lonesome Road. This was on the Time Records label, which released a series of percussion albums, much like Enoch Light's Command Records in the early 60s. Before that, Xavier Cugat and his orchestra, Nightingale. It's a tune co-written by Xavier Cugat and first recorded way back in 1942. Welcome to the Retro Cocktail Hour. I'm Darryl Brogdon, glad you could join us. Still to come, the George Shearing Quintet and Ema Sumac from what I think is her best album, Mambo, in 1954. So now here's the Don Glasser Orchestra. This was a band based in Chicago that hung around for close to 50 years. They used to call it the smoothest glass music of Don Glasser. Here's the Cocktails for Two Cha-Cha-Cha on the Retro Cocktail Hour.

Ima Sumac, along with Billy May and the band, with Malambo Number 1. That's from Ima's album Mambo, her fourth album for Capitol Records, 1954. For what it's worth, this is probably my favorite Ima Sumac record. It's a lot different than her previous records for Capitol, which had more of a focus on Peruvian folk music, albeit done up in lush arrangements. Also, Sand in My Shoes, a song composed by Frank Lesser and Victor Schertzinger for a 1941 movie musical, Kiss the Boys Goodbye. This is on the Shearing Quintet's album, Latin Lace, 1958. Coming up in the Retro Cocktail Hour, Les Baxter with 101 strings on the album, K-Mango. You're listening to the Retro Cocktail Hour, and I sure appreciate it. I'm Darryl Brogdon. Here at the Underground Martini Bunker, every week at this same time. 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

That's Ixtahuela channeling Les Baxter on Mareld, a tune from their album Call of the Islands. Mareld is the blue-white bioluminescence in seawater, often seen at night on the high seas. Hey, thanks for being here at the Underground Martini Bunker for the Retro Cocktail Hour. I'm Daryl Brogdon. I know you have many choices for listening. We appreciate your choosing the Retro Cocktail Hour. Next half hour, there's a new one by the Spanish band Lexóticos. Their latest album is Hawaii Is On Your Mind, and it's coming up shortly. So let's go back to 1970 now for the album K-Mango. This was recorded in London with 101 strings, conducted by the great Les Baxter. As usual, Les wrote all the tunes on this one, and there's a decidedly South American vibe. Some say this was Les Baxter's last great Exotica record, and it's certainly entertaining. Here's Come Back to Paradise on the Retro Cocktail Hour.

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say.

That's a new one by Legzotagos. It's called Isla Fortunato, and it's on their latest album, Hawaii Is On Your Mind, which you can find over at bandcamp.com. Also on that set, Olay, done by the Jazz Passengers with singer Deborah Harry. It's on the album Individually Twisted. This was a band formed in 1987 by a couple of guys who played in John Lurie's band The Lounge Lizards in the 1980s. This is the Retro Cocktail Hour on the air again from you know where, the Underground Martini Bunker. Franchise opportunities available. I'm Daryl Brogdon with the Ted Auletta Orchestra on the album Exotica, coming up. Now, here's Afro-Cuban Influence, an album from 1958 with the Shorty Rogers Big Band. This isn't the first album of Afro-Cuban jazz, but it is an important record. It's got a great band featuring a lot of West Coast musicians, plus eight, count them, eight Latin percussionists. This is a tune by Duke Ellington and Juan Tizol, Moon Over Cuba.

Ted Auletta and his orchestra, Voodoo Moon, from the album Exotica, 1962. Thank you for listening to the Retro Cocktail Hour, coming your way every week, at this time from the Underground Martini Bunker. And coming up, Jet Set Sweden. Here's an album now from 1960 called Mad Drums. The cover says it's by Raleigh Polly, but that's not his name. He was percussionist Pepe Domingan, or at least that's a story I heard. His trail is elusive. I can't find much in his discography, basically this album and one other. Most of the tunes here are by one Bobby Black, who is really Kansas City's own Dave Dexter Jr., who produced the album. Here's Bongo Bash on the Retro Cocktail Hour.

Stan Applebaum and his orchestra, Undiscovered Island, on the Retro Cocktail Hour. Stan was principally an arranger, and although he worked with the Drifters and Neil Sedaka, among others, he didn't make many solo records. This one is from sometime in the 60s. Retro Cocktail Hour, Daryl Brogdon. Thanks for the hang. And here's hoping you'll make this a regular check-in. We're here at the Underground Martini Bunker every week at this time, and you have an open invitation to join the party. 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

0: Jet Set Sweden, and Lalo Schifrin's The Man from Thrush. 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
4: Welcome to Folk Alley, your weekly deep dive of the best in folk roots and Americana. I'm your host, Cindy House. Today is all about birding. I have my Sibley's Intro to Birding book, my copy of Smithsonian Birds of North America. I have my Wingspan board game all set up, and I am ready to party. Okay, first up is Pete Seeger, Little Birdie, which features a conversation between Pete and the little birdie. The bird is asking to sing its song, and the lyrics are reflecting about the fleeting nature of life, truly the spirit of birding. Here's Pete Seeger.

Getting into birding this week on Folk Alley. That is the live track Bird Song from Grateful Dead. Harvey Reed was right before that, the guitarist giving us lots of clues about his feelings for birds, where he has name-checked them in songs and also named his label Woodpecker. That's the song Listen to the Mockingbird, a solo fingerpicked guitar instrumental. And it was Pete Seeger starting off the hour with a live version of Little Birdie, which was released in 1963. That's a traditional song, and in Pete's version, the bird's head is red, which means it could be any number of birds, like a cardinal, red-headed woodpecker, a house finch, some kind of tanager, a red-faced warbler, to guess a few. I did tell you I had my bird guide next to me while we're doing this show together. All right, up next, this is Jesse Winchester.

A couple of songs about birds as a metaphor for letting go of love and also love returning. That was Emmylou Harris featuring Kate and Anna McGarrigle, who actually co-wrote that song with Emmylou, the song Little Bird, One More Plea for Love to Return. Also Jesse Winchester right before that with My Songbird, that was recorded live at Mountain Stage. All about birds today. I'm Cindy Howes. This is Folk Alley.

Now, this next song, I saw the title for it, Follow the Heron, and I was like, oh, yeah, I love herons. And then I remembered, no, it's the great egret, which is a similar species and is sometimes mistaken for herons. I also was trying to look up a couple of, like, metaphors for each different kind of bird that are mentioned in these songs. So in a lot of cultures, herons symbolize patience, purity, wisdom, and renewal. This song, sung by the Scottish singer-songwriter Corinne Polwart, here's Follow the Heron.

some lovely bird songs coming out of the UK. That's Spell Songs on Folk Alley featuring Sekou Kate. The song is Jay. The jay that they possibly might be referring to is the Eurasian jay, a member of the crow family, and it's known for being secretive or shy and wary of humans. And we heard from Corinne Polwart right before that with Follow the Heron. It's Cindy, and thank you for joining us today on Folk Alley. John Gorka, I don't know if he's a birder, but he played a show at a bird sanctuary in 2023. It was the Norman Bird Sanctuary in Rhode Island. John's singing about a raven on this track associated with wisdom, knowledge, magic, and transformation, but also death and darkness. Here's Raven in the Storm from John Gorka.

Speaking of two birds who often get confused for each other, crows and ravens. So that was The Blackest Crow, a traditional song as done by Viv and Riley. And we heard Raven in the Storm from John Gorka. So the difference are that ravens are significantly larger. Crows have a slimmer bill and squared-off tails and a higher-pitched cawing sound. Both of them are known for their exceptional intelligence, and I'd like to hang out with either one of them. I'm Cindy House. This is Folk Alley.

We're listening to all bird songs today on Folk Alley. It is spring, and it is the season of birding. We'll hear a track up next that was written by J.P. Cormier, a Canadian singer-songwriter, as performed by Special Consensus. It's about a blackbird, and the blackbird metaphor is often used to symbolize hope, resilience, and the pursuit of freedom. Let's get into it. This is from Special Consensus' Great Blue North album. Here's Blackbird.

I think of all the birds featured on Folk Alley today, this one is maybe the most bizarre. Chuck Will's Widow. That's an Amy Ray song. So the chuck is the largest nightjar in North America. It's almost entirely nocturnal. It's about 12 inches in length. That doesn't include wingspan, and mostly found in the southeastern United States near swamps, rocky uplands, and pine woods, basically like where Amy Ray lives. And it looks really wild. It looks like something that Jim Henson created or something, but beautiful metaphor that Amy used in that song from Chuck Will's Widow. And we also heard Special Consensus. The song was Blackbird. It's Cindy Howes, and hello. Thanks for joining us today on Folk Alley. Here's Linda Thompson.

0: Jeff Tweedy wrapping us up this hour with a robin or a wren. Also, Linda Thompson right before that, the song If I Were a Bluebird, which tells the story of a poor girl who's been courting a young sailor lad for a long time. 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You know, that old story. 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This is Folk Alley.
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0: Welcome back to Folk Alley. We are listening to bird songs today. I'm Cindy Howes. If you're into birding, I'd like to make a Netflix recommendation to you, The Residence, with Detective Cordelia Kupp, who is obsessed with birding. Not only is it funny and action-packed and lots of stars in it, she is constantly identifying different birds like woodpeckers, warblers, screech owls, even some rare birds like the dimorphic jewel babbler and the yellow-throated longclaw. Very entertaining. The Residence on Netflix. Okay, we'll start this set off with David Olney. This is Birds.

A couple of my favorite bird songs. That's the Be Good Tanyas from their debut album, Blue Horse, The Littlest Birds, which was written by Samantha Parton and Jolie Holland. Nora Jane Struthers right before that. That's a COVID song that she wrote. It's called I Can Hear the Birds from her 2023 album. And it was David Olney starting us off with a song that name checks several of his favorites, including the Cumberland Bluebird, the Maryland Thrush, and the White-Tailed Swallow, just to name a few. It's Cindy Howes, and we are listening to bird songs today on Folk Alley. It's springtime. It's birding season. Get your binoculars out. Get your Sibley's Birding Basics book going. Up next, another nightjar. This is Greg Brown with Whippoorwill.

come back, I'll stay on your trail. Up through hell, or down through hell, I'll miss this old place, I'll miss these old hills, but it sure won't miss that whipper.

That's Kate Wolf on Folk Alley singing about a hawk soaring high above the earth, observing life from a unique perspective. That song reflects on freedom and the human experience in the golden rolling hills of California. Red-tailed hawk can be a really powerful metaphor symbolizing vision, freedom, the ability to rise above the challenges. And it's one of my favorite birds. We also heard Greg Brown with Whippoorwill right before that. Listening to bird songs today, I'm Cindy Howes, and this is Folk Alley.

have a fun fact about magpies. They have been shown to remember human faces and even remember them for years. Mostly it allows them to predict the likelihood of a threat from a specific person, but they can learn to associate positive experiences and even create long-term friendships with humans, which is my new goal, to make a friend with a magpie. Here's Bonnie Light Horseman with Magpie's Nest on Folk Alley.

0: Maya DeVitri with the song Go Tell a Bird. Maya DeVitri, originally from Lancaster, Pennsylvania, so maybe the bird she is referring to is a northern cardinal, a blue jay, an American robin, or a goldfinch. Or it could mean this, which I'm actually positive that she means. Go tell a bird, the phrase. It's used when someone is saying something that is not credible or is a lie. It's Maya DeVitri with Go Tell a Bird. And Bonnie Light Horseman, right before that, we heard Magpie's Nest. Thanks for joining us today on Folk Alley. Up next, this is a really fun one. Steve Goodman did a cover of When the Red, Red Robin Comes Bob, Bob, Bobbin' Along, which was written in 1926 from the Tin Pan Alley era of music. This recorded in 1983. It's Steve Goodman.
1: Thank you, folks.

Wee Banjo 3, Hummingbird. That band is from Ireland. And in Ireland, sightings of hummingbirds are often mistaken for a specific type of moth, the hummingbird hawk moth. Actual hummingbirds do not migrate to Ireland. Wah, wah. Cool song, though. Also heard Steve Goodman with the song Red, Red Robin from the Tin Pan Alley era of songwriting, written originally in 1926. I'm Cindy Howes, and this is Folk Alley.

I have a folk podcast recommendation, Folk Files, particularly the episode titled Cuckoos and Nightingales, exploring folklore surrounding a couple of different bird songs, including this one, The Cuckoo Bird. No one is exactly sure when this song was written, maybe the 17th or 18th century, but they dig into that podcast, Folk Files. The version we'll hear is from 2017. Here's Willie Watson with The Cuckoo Bird on Folk Alley as we listen to bird songs.

Eliza Gilkison on Folk Alley. Rare bird. Of course, the definition of rare bird, an exceptional person or thing. Also heard Rare Bird Alert from Steve Martin and the Steep Canyon Rangers, an instrumental song that Steve wrote when he was filming The Big Year, which is a comedy about Steve Martin, Owen Wilson, and Jack Black competing in a year-long bird-watching competition across North America. And we started our set with Willie Watson doing the traditional folk song The Cuckoo Bird, as we're checking out bird songs today on Folk Alley. It's Cindy, and thank you for joining us. Hope you're enjoying it, getting you pumped up for your game night if you're about to play a competitive round of Wingspan. Up next, we'll do Roseanne Cash with A Feather's Not a Bird.

Tom Waits on Folk Alley. That's from the album Alice, which was written for a play called Alice about the rather dubious relationship between Lewis Carroll and a girl named Alice. That song, Fish and Bird, tells the story of a little bird that fell in love with a whale, and it's so sad. Roseanne Cash right before that with A Feather's Not a Bird. That's from her excellent album, The River and the Thread, from 2015. It's Cindy on Folk Alley. If you'd like to hear this show again, you can go to our website, folkalley.com. You can also check out our mobile app. You can find our playlist listed there as well. I wish all you birders good luck. I'm Cindy Howes. This is Folk Alley.

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1: 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A Michigan Saturday Night with your host Steve Albert is next.

Well, good evening. Welcome to the show. Steve Albert with you for the hour. And tonight we'll hear some more from the new album from mandolin guy Brian Oberlin, a brand new release. And we'll also hear from Authentic Unlimited. They're coming to Heart next Friday. We'll hear from Daniel Crabtree and Danny Roberts and J. Lee Roberts and Grass Time and a lot more. It's a Michigan Saturday night.